0: I thought about it for a long time because, I mean, it just feels so right, right? The setup, yes, that is, yep, feels so right. Capitol Hill's not awful either. There's some versions of the four-star Dave where he might be your pick or at least could play underneath in an exactor try. Just naturally, if he didn't have that setup, you know, he ran a good fourth in the Kelso. He was almost won the poker, almost got up there and got the job done. Couple of nice allowance wins at bigger tracks, Keeneland at Belmont, the Big A. I mean, he's faced good company before, so he's outclassed in this field, but I mean, him running in a grade one isn't the worst thing in the world. I mean, it makes sense.
1: Here's the thing. If you like Zulu Kingdom at all, he lost to Zulu Kingdom last year in the grade three Manila at Saratoga going 1 mile by 3/4 of a length.
2: Yep.
1: He beat Zulu Kingdom by over a length in the grade three poker earlier this year going 1 mile, lost that race by a nose to Pass the Hat. He ran fourth in a trip where he got absolutely the worst of it from the outside post in the Kelso last time out as well. I think there's a easy case to make that Capitol Hill shouldn't be 10-1 in this race. And like I said, someone that I will be definitely using. We've talked about everybody but Classic Q. I don't think Classic Q has a shot because of the speed issue. Any interest in Classic Q?
0: No, I don't. And I'm with you. Like Classic Q and Mibago, they're very good horses. It's just, I don't think they can beat these horses with the pace setup that's currently in front of them. So that's going to be the big problem. I have interest in Classic Q most times. You know, when that horse runs, just not in this spot.

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5: 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You can subscribe on YouTube at VSiN at the track. Get your comments and questions discussed and answered on the next show as well. So make sure you drop comments below. Who do you like in all of these Saratoga races? And what do you think of the new three-year-old stakes series? We'll talk about that, I'm sure, next week as well, because that is going to be something that will be very popular in horse racing for a while to come. All right, move one ways forward here. The Saratoga Derby, a mile and 3/16 here for three-year-olds over the turf. $750,000 on the line in this spot. Our boy Remember Mamba back sitting here at 3-1 on the morning line as your favorite. West End Kid, horse that I like quite a bit, sitting at 7-2 as your second choice in the 10-hole. Who do you got on top, Aaron?
6: Oh, boy. These horses again, Mike. It feels like the Belmont Derby all over again, doesn't it? I'm going to go back to the horse I picked in the Belmont Derby, even though he lost. I'm going to give him another shot here. I went number three, Remember Mamba, on top here. Third, only beat a neck. It was a really good race. I just felt like Tidal Roll got a really, really great trip in there. West End Kid ran really well, too. I just think a little more distance this time for Remember Mamba. I said that last time and he lost. I just think just a little more, I think, is going to help him. He was rolling at the end. He just couldn't quite get there. I think the little bit more of a stretch out is going to help. So I also think there's going to be a decent amount of pace in here. So give me the number three, Remember Mamba, on top.
5: I am going to go with one of the crazier about faces that I've done on this show. Well, actually, I'll talk about Remember Mamba. I don't hate the pick at all. I think Remember Mamba's a monster. I think actually Tidal Roll and West End Kid, both very good. I'm actually going to go to another horse from that race, though. I'm going to go with the number five, Pacific Avenue, at 5-1 here, who was 10th of 10 in that race, which you had to be fairly close to be overly competitive. Even Remember Mamba, just three lengths off the pace when he was eight lengths back the prior race. Pacific Avenue was that day one of two European horses. We both said take Title Ready instead of Pacific Avenue. Title Ready got the win. I want to go the other direction here. I thought Pacific Avenue's race was actually really impressive. I didn't love the trip at all. Was way behind a slow pace. But then you look at how this horse closed. And I go back and watch this race and watch that final kind of quarter of a mile. This horse gobbled up ground. I mean, we're talking made up almost six lengths on Tidal Roll late in that race. With a better trip, and I like the fact that we're going to IRAD now, going to U.S. Jockey. I know William Buick, very good jockey, not going to knock him. But look, if you want to be competitive at Saratoga, IRAD's not a bad person to have on the horse's back. Appleby keeps the horse here. Now you get second in North America. I think it's going to be awfully interesting to see how big of a step forward Pacific Avenues takes, because I do think you're going to see a step forward here. So I'm going to go to the other European that neither of us picked last time that didn't win. We're going to flip over now, see if we can get back-to-back races right here with these two Euros and switch from Tidal Roll to Pacific Avenue. I'm going to go with a 5 at 5-1 here, Aaron.
6: You just summarized horse racing in a nutshell. Neither one of us liked the horse. The horse ran seventh in that race. We were both right. And now you say, you know what? After that spot, I'm going back with him in this one. The horse racing in a nutshell. Trip was awful. Trip was very awful. I do agree with that. And look, we both liked Tidal Roll last time. And I don't want to speak for you, but the reason I'm not going back to him this time is I don't think you could have got a better trip in that race last time out. And you still almost got beat. I think you can beat him in this spot here. And it could be the horse you use. It could be the horse I use. You mentioned the other horse, West End Kid, the 10, and I almost went with him as well. I thought the Belmont Derby was really, really good from him. He's going to sit that better trip, but he is on the outside. So he's going to be forward. Could he get hung wide? That was my worry with West End Kid.
5: Yeah, can West End Kid buy a bucket here? Last four races, they're going to be 10 of 10 on Saturday, 8 of 10 in the Belmont Derby, 9 of 9 in the Pennine Ridge, 10 of 10 in the allowance before, just drawing outside every single time. Now, has overcome that the last three races. That's a second by a nose, two title roll in the last race, that Grade 1 Belmont Derby, and two wins prior to that. So it's not like this horse hasn't been able to overcome it, even at this level, has been able to overcome it. If West End Kid had drawn like the two, I'd probably be picking him here. Just to be completely transparent, like but this 10 post in this spot, I think is just a really tough spot to figure out. Okay, where are we going to sit? How are we going to sit forward, but still not get hung incredibly wide? I'm actually a little worried the title roll wires this field because you mentioned you think there's a lot of pace in here. I don't see where this pace is coming from. So I do think I'm a little worried that title roll just goes out there with Johnny V, who's a very good front end rider and just plays catch me if you can. And the main other pace pressure, West End Kid, it's like, oh, I'm just going to sit second and try and win the race in the stretch and see what happens. So I am a little concerned about the pace.
6: I don't know. I think it's going to be okay. I don't think it's like full blown. We're going to send with three or four horses, but I think Glavin from the rail needs to send. So there's one. They got Kendrick aboard. I think that horse is going to go. I do think Tyler Roll is going to go. I do think West End will run. I'm wondering, you know, Botas the nine horse, that's one that I feel like they need to put more forward from the outside. So that was the other one I was kind of like, I think they'll put that horse a little bit more towards the front. Kind of been disappointing here lately. I think they need to get more speed into it. So I don't know. I think we'll have enough this time where I think it's going to be a little bit, I think it will play a little bit different than the Belmont Derby. But I mean, to your point, title roll in West End Kid. I mean, they should, there is a world, I guess I should say, where they could control this thing.
5: Yeah. There definitely is a world. The number one Glavin also cross-centered for Friday race, I believe it is.
6: Yep.
5: If Glavin runs on Friday where he would be the favorite or decides to opt to be a 12-1 shot here for a lot more money on Saturday. So that'll be something you want to look at there on Friday. I do agree with you. I think Glavin does inject some pace in here, especially from the rail. That's a forced decision there. I want to talk about one other horse that's taking a monster step up, but is a good price. The number seven, the Big Con. We both respect the heck out of Miguel Clement. Mm-hmm. I don't think he really misplaces horses very often. When you just look at this on paper, it feels like the Big Con is wildly misplaced in this race. two synthetic races, one at Presque Isle Downs, one at Woodbine, including a grade three win over that Woodbine surface. But the numbers come back flat. We haven't seen this horse since November 2025, so almost a year layoff. And this is the spot? You decide to send the horse? Is Miguel trying to tell us something? Is the Big Con ready to run a big race? Or is this the Con that's just going to take your money?
6: Well, did you see who he beat in that race, the gray at Woodbine? He beat Silent Tactic. By the way, Silent Tactic, we didn't mention, he actually ran a hell of a race in the Jim Dandy off the bench. But anyway, I mean, there's nothing you can look at on the form and say, yep, I'm playing the Big Con today, other than what you said of like, Miguel Clement does not throw horses into spots just for the hell of it to take chances. So, it's weird, right? It's really weird. Mm-hmm. The horse has a little bit of early pace, so maybe he'll get that trip and kind of sit just off the leaders. I don't think he can press, but maybe he can sit just off of them, Mike. I didn't have a lot of interest, but it is very interesting that this is the spot that this horse is going to run.
5: I do. I'm very interested. I mean, I'm always intrigued by these type of horses. This is a Samich type horse where it's like it's the ultimate unknown, but it's a trainer who you trust putting a horse in a spot, which is just unfathomable based on the form. I'm probably going to use in multi-race bets. I'm not going to bet to it, but this is like a classic tournament horse. This is a classic horse you use in a pick five if you're spreading a little bit here, because that can be a separator in both of those instances. Horse to the inside, Glacius here ships in from Europe. We haven't talked about this European invader. Sai is aboard. Any interest for this first-time North American starter?
6: Yeah, that's the one I thought. Well, I should have known 8-1 would have been too short for you to talk about your long shot there. But that's the one I thought about for a bit. I thought you might say there when you started to go. You know, not the, like, unbelievable European form, right? But been running pretty well. I mean, third place efforts in group threes races. I have a little bit of interest. I think it's the third best European horse. That's the problem. And the other two horses I do think are already a little bit better than this one have starts here in the United States. So I couldn't get there.
5: Yep. I don't disagree with you. Hard for me to use that horse. Anybody else here that we didn't mention you want to bring up?
6: Man, I think we really hit all of them. I was quickly looking. I do think we at least should mention the number two. Here's Johnny, who's coming out of the Saranac. I thought that was a really good race for that horse. I don't know that this is the spot this horse could make it two in a row. It came out of absolute nowhere. It's kind of a horse that's been really disappointing until that one. If the pace does kind of set up, he'll come running. I thought he was at 12-1. I thought he was a little bit interesting.
5: Yeah, I mean, look, it's a never on top, definitely possible, like third, fourth type horse. Yeah, like, sure. I wouldn't be shocked if Here's Johnny runs up into fourth, right? Yeah. Runs up into third for your try or your super, but not a horse that I would want to use on top. That is the grade one, Saratoga Derby Mile and 3/16 over the Mellon Turf course there at Saratoga. Number three, Remember Mamba, 4-1. Number five, Pacific Avenue, for me, 5-1. Going to be another banger there at Saratoga. All right, last race of the day. Well, not last race of the day. Last preview of the day before we get to our best bets. Race number 12 from Saratoga. Mile and eighth over the dirt course. $1,000,000. The grade one, Whitney.
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20: It.
21: We are going to miss one.
20: We will miss one.
21: We will miss one to go
20: early
21: to Hawaii.
20: On, we'll be in Hawaii. But once the regular season starts, we'll be here for all those Thursday night games, and we'll be live betting them. But can't wait for the football season to start. It'll be here before we know it. But before we get to the football season, Matt, we have baseball on the mind. And the hottest team in the sport is the Boston Red Sox. We'll get to them in a moment. But let's start hashtag Yankees update. Max Fried gets the start on Friday night. Big series. You've got the top dog in the NL East, the Atlanta Braves, heading to Yankee Stadium. And Max Fried and the Bronx Bombers, around $1.54 favorite overnight against the Braves.
21: Yeah, Max Fried, he should be a favorite here, but 154 is a high price to pay for the Yankees because they're so erratic offensively, and you just don't know what you're going to get. They do have some new faces in that lineup right now that should help matters, but the Yankees' starting pitching has not been the problem. The pitching's been outstanding for the past couple weeks. What will you get in terms of scoring? Offensive production, who knows? Yankees right now 64-51. They are 4.5 games back of the Rays. The Red Sox only one game behind the Yankees. So this is obviously a pretty important series, and Max Fried is a bet-on pitcher. But again, as we say a lot of times, baseball betting is about the price, and that price is a little bit too high for me to pay.
20: I know a lot of Yankee fans were hoping for some different moves at the deadline, but they did go and get Luis Garcia Jr. Was that an indicator of the health status of Aaron Judge to get more bang in that lineup? But we did get an update from Aaron Boone regarding Aaron Judge on his current activity.
22: Yeah, so he's been cleared to start some light activity in his progression back. So with that, it's getting outside and doing some running and some resistance stuff in the weight room.
23: Anything other than that?
22: No, then that'll roll into, slowly but surely, hopefully starting baseball activities.
21: All right, well, I would guess that's somewhat positive. But, you know, when Aaron Judge was initially injured, Will Hill and I were talking about when do you hope he can be back. When do you expect to see Judge back with the Yankees? And we both said mid-August would be great. Well, that's not going to happen. If the Yankees get Aaron Judge back by middle of September, I think they're going to be thrilled at this point. Activities, not much, Tim. That's basically what you do or I do when we get off the couch and walk to the refrigerator to get a beer. That's light activity.
20: Do some twists and go get my 12-ounce curl in my belly. But the good question, Matt, let's ask it to Aaron Judge. Will we see him this season?
0: Oh, I'll be back this season. I don't know where. I wouldn't be. That was always a plan to come back. Sooner than later, definitely. But I never had a thought of not playing this year.
20: Here you go. From the horse's mouth.
21: Mm-hmm.
20: He says he'll be back this season. Yankees, Braves, big one on Friday night. Fair to guess, Matt, that you and Will Hill, by the way, in studio with you on Friday night. I think Yankees Braves, good chance it'll be the primetime game of the night.
21: I think there's a good chance it will be. Braves up 8 games on the Phillies in the NL East, and the Phillies trying to make a big push here in the final 2 months.
20: Well, two teams headed in absolutely opposite directions, Matt, would be the Boston Red Sox, the hottest team in all of baseball, and the West Sacramento A's. And on Friday night at Fenway Park, we got a big old spread for the Boston Red Sox, north of 260 favorites against the A's, who come to limping into town with, 45 wins on the year? Just a complete disaster.
21: 8 straight losses.
20: Of a season.
21: Who wants to bet the A's?
20: Not me.
21: Raise your hand if you want to bet the A's. Seeing no hands? Nope. Well, we will move on. I will say that Red Sox, at this price, at 250 or higher, definitely warranted. They're trying to make a comeback Monday night. They are 25 going into Monday. Excuse me, going into Thursday night. 25-3 in the last 28 games, and you're not going to bet against a team like this. And you're certainly not going to bet against a team like this with the A's, who have lost 8 in a row. So I wouldn't be surprised, Tim, if this number actually closes Boston -300. Who's going to bet the A's? If you're going to bet the dog here, I think you'd take +1.5.
20: How many moneyline parlays will have the Boston Red Sox in it tomorrow night or over the weekend, starting with the Boston Red Sox? Matt, how about the Chicago Cubs sweeping the Los Angeles Dodgers at Wrigley Field and then beating the Toronto Blue Jays in a very improbable comeback? So the Chicago Cubs, in a makeup game, beat the Blue Jays down 2-0 in the ninth, hit a 2-run homer, and then score on a throwing error. Pete Crow Armstrong scores that game-winning run. So now they go on the road, but what a homestand it was. They did lose 2 of 3 to the Yankees, but then swept the Dodgers, get that win coming from behind against the Blue Jays. They've won 4 in a row. They're still 5.5 games back because the Brewers have won 3 in a row, wrapping up their series against the Pirates. We see the Cubs debut of Kevin Gausman, traded from the Toronto Blue Jays tomorrow night in Kansas City. No line yet on this game because Kansas City's starting pitcher is to be determined.
21: You could also put, instead of TBD, you could just put trash. It's probably going to be a garbage starter. You probably want to have your money on the Cubs and Gausman here. By the way, which team has the best record in baseball, Tim?
20: That would be the Milwaukee Brewers.
21: How about that? Brewers have the best record in baseball, 72-43, 626 win percentage. But they're going to have to sweat out this division against the Cubs with a 5.5 game lead with about 7 weeks to go.
20: It is not going to be easy. Dustin May, impressive in his Brewers debut on Thursday, as the Brewers beat the Pirates 5-2. He went 6 innings, allowed 2 runs on 3 hits. Tim Kirchin on ESPN, who is absolutely not a hot take type of guy, he said, Brewers are the best team in baseball. Okay, take it for what you will. That's what he believes. But you're right, that is going to be an absolute war down the stretch. Those two teams, those two fan bases don't care for one another. Obviously, Craig Counsell used to be the manager of the Milwaukee Brewers from that area. But I tell you what, Matt, you look at the Brewers. They get a series at home against the Minnesota Twins, certainly doable. Then a West Coast trip where they get 3 against the Padres, 3 against the Dodgers. Then you come back home, you got Seattle, Atlanta, and before we know it, they've got a couple of big series against the Chicago Cubs, a 4-game set at the end of August into September at Wrigley, and then a 3-game set over Labor Day, or after Labor Day weekend. they're about to be tested big time here with that 5.5 game
21: lead. That's going to get really interesting here, and that's why I said it was very important for the Brewers to win these games against the Angels and the Pirates teams that you have to beat, because the schedule is going to get a lot more difficult. Speaking of the Dodgers, you might say the Dodgers are the best team in baseball, but it's tough to say that right now because they've dropped 6 in a row.
20: Hard to believe.
21: And the Dodgers are going to be favored in Arizona on Friday night. And Sasaki is going to make the start. It looks like Dodgers about minus 165 trying to stop that losing streak.
20: Chicago White Sox get the Cleveland Guardians. That's a big-time series. On Thursday night, we had our buddy Sammy P, Sam Paniadovic, who is for Fox 32 in Chicago, has a 40-1 ticket on the White Sox to win the division. They have a 3.5 game lead over the Cleveland Guardians, and they're starting up a series against the Guardians. So Sammy P could certainly feel great coming out of the weekend, or things could get pretty tight in that division based off of how that series plays out against the Cleveland Guardians.
21: Let's face it, that division is probably going to go to the wire, too. I've said Brewers-Cubs, I believe, is going to be a photo finish, and the same thing could happen with the White Sox.
20: Yeah, there's no doubt. The Cleveland Guardians and White Sox will play that series in Chicago starting on Friday night. So White Sox and Guardians get things rolling there Friday night. So it'll be a busy Friday night of Major League Baseball. Also, Matt, making his San Diego Padres debut is Robbie Ray getting traded from the San Francisco Giants. The San Diego Padres are around minus 120 favorites to win tomorrow night against the Houston Astros. Right now, looking at the wild card standings in the National League, you've got the San Diego Padres currently 2 games back of the Arizona Diamondbacks, trying to get that final wild card spot.
21: Padres have been playing well. And so, like you said, the perception is this team has been a disappointment, but they're 3 games over 500, 7-3 in the last 10, and only 10 games back to the Dodgers, who've been slumping. But the main focus is going to be to track down the D-backs, and the Padres hope that their addition of Robbie Ray is going to make a difference down the stretch. Padres minus 124 at Circa overnight.
20: You know, on Thursday night, Matt, we saw Carson Beck, third-round pick by the Arizona Cardinals, formerly of Miami, on the field. We saw Haynes King, formerly of Georgia Tech, got the juices flowing. So just a reminder, the VSiN College Football Betting Guide is out right now. But also, the Circa Survivor documentary. It's heating up. This week's episode is called Survival Mode. Week 15 arrives like a wrecking ball. A massive wave of eliminations tears through the field, and the players who thought they had it figured out suddenly don't. Thanksgiving's on the horizon, and the wrong call won't just cost the contestants a game. It'll cost them everything. $18.7 million on the line. Watch the next episode Wednesday, 9 p.m. Eastern, right here on VSiN. 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
28: Back here on Money Moves, VSiN, the sports betting network, and with VSiN in mind and it being football season, did you know that the best night show in all of sports is coming back? Cashing Out with Dustin Swedelson back starting Sunday. Once the primetime games wrap up, the real breakdown is just getting started with Dustin, who's serving up best bets, key angles, and real conversation. No fluff, just what you need before the next day's slate. You can watch Cashing Out beginning this Sunday at 10 Eastern, then weeknights at 11 right here on VSiN. Very excited for Dustin to have his own show back.
29: We need to update our pictures.
28: Why?
29: Well, Dustin's growing his hair out, first off. He doesn't look like that anymore. Kelly, I don't know if you've noticed, is disappearing.
28: Yes.
29: Day by day.
28: Kelly definitely needs new ones.
29: Yeah.
28: So, my hair's not as blonde as it used to be.
29: Don't make this about you. I'm talking about everybody else.
28: You said we.
29: Yeah, we, as in VSiN needs different photos.
28: You're so skinny now, too.
29: I wasn't going to say that, but thank you.
28: Still got the glasses, though.
29: Yeah, I got to get my contacts.
28: For your promo shoots, do you prefer glasses or not glasses? I would just think that the flash could impact things.
29: I don't think I look good with glasses. I think I prefer my look without glasses. What do we think?
28: I think it's fine either way.
29: The problem is I am blind.
28: You don't like wearing contacts as much?
29: I love wearing contacts. It's just I have not had time to go get a new prescription. My prescription
28: expired. No way.
29: Yeah.
28: See, I'm frantic when my prescriptions are expiring to go get some, and I have to wear contacts for like... Last year, I had to wear them for a full week. I had to wear my glasses.
29: I'm going to try without them, but I am blind. My mother and my sister have crossed the threshold of legally blind, so you can get an idea of how bad my eyesight is.
28: So you can't drive without them is what you're saying.
29: Yeah, I can and I have. I'm not that blind.
28: Oh, no.
29: I'm not that bad. Like, okay. I can see the numbers on our countdown clocks, and I can see the words on air segment, too. But past that, like, yeah, I ain't reading.
28: Well, let's take a look at some of the numbers for week one in the National Football League as we get excited for football season to be here. I mentioned off the top of the hour, we had Jeff Sherman on Risk Manager over here at Circus Sports talking through some thoughts about the week one lines. And he mentioned a couple of games that were already on the move, one of which was this Patriots-Seattle Seahawks game that's going to kick off the season. They opened 5.5 on Seattle, down to 3.5 at this point. Do you agree with that thought process early?
29: I think so, especially when you talk about getting like over 4 when you were putting some of those openers early. You know, it's funny how we always do this now, especially when we get into football season, right? Sharps are on this side, squares are on this side. The sharps are getting much different numbers, and you never really get to see when you get some of those splits where they were betting it. So when you eventually get to Wednesday and you hear that the Sharps are on the New England Patriots, remember that some spots opened at 5 or better. Yep. So that is not a key number, but it's a better number than what you're going to get by the time you get to kickoff. So I think that's worth it. But I also think there's two things at play here. As we mentioned yesterday on the show, you weren't here, but I think I'm willing, the more I've looked at the New England Patriots, to accept the fact that I might be wrong in New England, given the fact that they made some real good improvements in the offseason, especially the skill positions with A.J. Brown and Romeo Dubs. And so if Drake May is going to have the same baseline of production or just be just one of the top 13, 10 quarterbacks, best quarterbacks in the NFL, he's one of the best in the NFL last year, then this is a team that's probably going to be pretty good. And on the other side, we don't account enough for this at times, and from a power rating standpoint, I don't think it impacts a ton. But losing Kubiak, I think, is a big deal for Seattle and what that's going to mean for Sam Darnold, who's put together two pretty solid seasons, but at the back half of the year became much more mortal as the teams that were out there were like, oh, wait, let's not play eight in the box anymore. Let's actually make sure Sam Darnold can't kill us, and we saw a change in his play. So I think all of those things put together, yeah, I think even despite the lopsided nature of when they played in the Super Bowl, the gap between these teams from a power rating standpoint probably a little bit tighter than what you're looking at with that 5, 5.5.
28: Total here sitting 44.5 as well. That game will be on a Wednesday, September 9th, when we're kicking off this year's opening week.
29: Yeah, I gotta say, I hate it.
28: Yeah, you don't like the Wednesday?
29: Just the Wednesday, Thursday, like, I get it.
28: It's
29: we like the
28: NFL.
29: It's not
28: every week. It's a special week.
29: I know, but they're
28: one.
29: Doing
28: Let's
29: this
28: get
29: whole
28: it going.
29: Thing,
28: I think it's fun.
29: We're
28: I don't mind
29: the,
28: it.
29: It's nonsense. We're losing the plot here with the NFL.
28: Opening week, I'm down for it. Meanwhile, Thursday, not so down for my injured and depleted early already San Francisco 49ers to make the trip to Melbourne, Australia to face the Los Angeles Rams, who, as we've talked about already today,
29: you're going where?
28: Are huge Super Bowl favorites. Melbourne.
29: Is that how they're supposed to say it?
28: Correct.
29: Interesting.
28: Melbourne, Australia. And this was one that opened 2.5 in favor of the Rams, now up to 3.5. And like we said, lots of injuries already mounting up from training camp with San Francisco. Total here sitting 48.5. Interesting travel note as well. The 49ers are going out a week early to get adjusted to the time change. And apparently the Rams are going out the day before. So just trying to, like, in and out. They're going to travel in the day before, and they're going to leave immediately following the game. That's a lot of time on a plane.
29: It is. I mean, you're more well-traveled. You've been to every country in the world, and you stay to the most regal and palatial estates that one can think of. Would that be that big of a deal? I know it's – what's that time difference? Like,
28: I don't know the time difference, but yeah. I know it's like 25 hours.
29: I mean, I would assume they all are traveling like the way that you are. They're all getting beds and being fed food as they're laying there on
28: if
29: their
28: only
29: backs.
28: I always travel that way. So, but yes, they'll be set up on a very nice layback flight situation. But that doesn't mean it's still comfortable. Like, that's still a very, very long time to be on a plane. And even with the seats being, like, those are big people.
29: Yeah. No, but I mean, is there planes that are full of, like, beds? I don't know. I'm asking.
28: I feel like they would have to for a trip like this. They're not just going to be standard first-class seats like a normal charter.
29: Because my whole thing is, I say this all the time, and because one of the most dead angles, well, I'll dig up the data. One of the most dead angles in the NFL was like the traveling now across the three time zones, right, west to east. Oh, my God, your body clock. Since like 2000, I'll ballpark it. I think like since 2017 or something like that. Like that thing is sub-500 in a really big way, ATS. So the travel is not what it used to be, is what my whole point is here, right? They're not all cramming into a tiny jet like in the 70s, filled with cigarette smoke and having to go and make these long trips. So I think that the travel aspect of this, given how much science and study is in when it comes to taking care of these guys, I don't think the Rams would do this if they felt it was putting them at a disadvantage.
28: They used a similar strategy, and granted, Australia is much farther away than London is, but they did a similar strategy when they played their international game to London.
29: Wait.
28: They reportedly sent organization members on trial flights from L.A. to Melbourne and back and tracked exactly how much the jet lag affected them. That's what it's called. I don't know what you want me to say.
29: Can I ask a stupid question?
28: Just because it's spelled like Melbourne, that doesn't mean that's how you say it.
29: Can I ask a stupid question?
28: What?
29: They're going to go west, right, when they fly?
28: I don't know directions.
29: Like, they're going to fly across the Pacific. They're not going to fly across and then go back all the way around.
28: That's my understanding of how you get there, but
29: I don't know.
28: Ask me.
29: Flight patterns are weird.
28: Lord knows.
29: I don't think it's going to be that big of a deal. I think your team's going to go out there to Melbourne and get their asses kicked. So.
28: I was going to say, listen, how did we lose in Survivor last year? Because of an injury-depleted 49ers team that beat the Rams on their turf. So, like, who knows?
29: Point.
28: You know, I think they have had good games with the Rams. It has been a fun game of cat and mouse between Shanahan and McVay over the years. Those games are always competitive. But, yes, on the surface, my gut says the over 3.5. that makes sense for that number to have moved from 2.5 to 3.5 the way that it did.
29: Yeah, I would agree with that premise. Yeah, it's like that makes sense. That's given what's going on with your team, I think it makes sense to bump the gap up on a neutral between these two for sure.
28: Let's go to the Sunday slate. Any games in particular that you want to hit on?
29: Yeah, well, I think there's a couple. You mentioned
28: there's
29: it.
28: A lot.
29: Buffalo and Houston, I think, is an interesting one as you're seeing a smattering of different numbers here. Houston's a 1-point favorite. Buffalo is 1.5-point favorite. So we're going to talk about Houston a little bit later in our training camp tour, obviously, when we get there. When we start to head south. But I will say this, that given more information, I do like to change my opinion on things, okay? I'm not so stuck in my ways. And I do think there's a reality where this offense is better because the offensive line is better. And if that's the case, I think Houston deserves to be at the very least favored at home against Buffalo. As somebody who's somewhat low on Buffalo and who understands how good, obviously like all of us do, how good this Texans defense is, I don't think we're at a place where the Bills should be a road favorite in an NFL game against a potential AFC contender. So I think if you're looking at this now, catch 1.5 with the Houston Texans. I know it's very early on, but if you're still getting that, throw your teasers in now and find some opportunities for you. If you want to tease them up with, I don't know, just throw out like a Carolina or something like that.
28: Tease them with the Lions. The most obvious teaser leg of the entire thing is the Lions are laying 6.5 against the Saints at home.
29: Yeah, some sevens out there. So, yeah, if you want to tease that down and then, of course, tease that up Houston, I think that makes a ton of sense. But I think Houston's a play here against Buffalo.
28: Yeah, this my lean was Houston plus 1.5, but this game feels like Josh Allen's going to win by one. It's got it like written all over it, you know, so... the Ravens and Colts seems like a trap to me. Ravens only favored by 3.5.
29: Only? Oh, you're saying only.
28: I say give me the Ravens.
29: I figured you'd be on the Colts.
28: No, I do. We have talked about our lack of belief in Daniel Jones and that coming off of the Achilles. The fact that we're assuming that he's starting week one at this point and having no clue what that's going to look like for him just seems a little dicey to me, especially facing a defense that now is Jesse Minter-led. I feel like this seems a little trappy to me.
29: I will say that out of everything, as we talked about with Jeff Sherman.
28: Cardinals?
29: 10.5 with the Arizona Cardinals. Let's go.
28: That is the lone double-digit dog of the entire week one slate.
29: Give me 11, I'll tease it up to 17.
28: Week one is a bleep show.
29: Mm-hmm.
28: Truly, come into the season with all of these grand ideas of what teams are going to be, who's going to blow out who, and it never ends up that way.
29: Every week is a bleep show in the National Football League.
28: Fair, but especially week one. Like, you truly do not know what you're going to get. You can do all of the research, all of the work that you want. You have no idea. I also like Minnesota against Green Bay.
29: Okay, look at you. On the right side of the market, it's moving in that direction.
28: It'll be fun when we actually are through training camp and those...
29: And the NBA season gets here?
28: People are really diving into the numbers and placing bets and moving them even more than just what the Sharps have done. Like, I'm very excited for us to actually get to that opening week.
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28: Money Moves, Stormy Bonatoni, Jonathan Von Tobel with you. Time to talk a little college football here, especially with the coaches poll coming out this week. We're inching closer and closer to week one, week zero, that is. I know you already previewed that week zero slate yesterday. A handful of interesting futures available, too. And I want to get things started here. So what we're going to do is we're going to play a little game called Love the Bet or We'll Live to Regret. Okay. And we're going to look at a handful of different college football futures plays here.
29: Before you present all of your wonderful ones, can I submit one really quickly before we get started for you?
28: Well, you should have put it in because we have a graphic reveal that everyone's going to yell at me about if I go out of order.
29: New Mexico to make the college football playoff.
28: Oh, come on. This isn't right. Go ahead. This is wrong. You know what? We have to stand by it because it's already happened. 20-1. We're going to stand by the play.
29: Much like the steak you got me the other day, you're cooked.
28: That was a good dinner.
29: It was good. It's very good.
28: Expensive.
29: But I appreciate it. I said thank you. I appreciate it. And I got two glasses of wine, even though I don't drink wine.
28: We should have gotten a bottle. I know we talked about it several times. We should have just gotten a couple bottles instead of doing the glass by glass thing.
29: I did not talk about this at all, actually. But the most d-baggy thing I did, because I think I was very nice. I could have ordered.
28: I don't think you did anything bad.
29: Well, but that's what I was going to say. The most d-baggy thing I did was, because you guys were all drinking wine and I don't drink wine, so I was like, all right, I'll get red wine, but I want the $22 one. There was like 16, 17, and 22, and I was like, I'll get $22.
28: You never get the cheapest one anyways. Or as our former producer and one of our bosses here, Stephanie Kamerschek, says, you always get the second cheapest one if you're just trying to play it safe here. That said, hopefully I win some of our show bets as we go here. The ones that I have won have been for nothing on the line, which makes me feel terrible, even though I think I'm winning the overall head-to-head.
29: Yeah, one of them was what, like the Penn State-Oregon game, wasn't it, or something like that
28: last
29: year?
28: Yeah, and College World Series, I beat you.
29: Yeah, yeah.
28: We've had a few of them, so yeah. I think I actually have the overall edge, and yet I lost on the biggest sport. Neither here nor there. Let's get into some of these college football plays, and the first one about Alabama, I want to set up with the soundbite here quickly, because Kalen DeBoer was asked about the Tide's preseason ranking in the coaches' poll. Take a listen.
20: Kalen,
1: this team isn't picked to finish as high as maybe what this program is used to. Do you think the guys pay attention to that? And then over the past day or so, have you felt a sense of motivation to prove people wrong?
2: Yeah, we are definitely aware.
29: I couldn't hear that one.
28: Yeah, I don't know if the audio went out, because sometimes we hear it weird, but the audio goes out for the audience better. He had a very quick response just saying, yeah, we're well aware.
29: Okay.
28: Very well aware of where they are ranking at this point in the season.
29: Okay, I was like, what was he aware of? Because I didn't even hear it.
28: They have. That's not where they certainly feel like they should be entering the season. Love the bet or will live to regret Alabama to win the SEC plus 18.
29: You got to be more. You got to be more creative than this. Do I love the bet that I've made? Yes, I do. I think Alabama can win the SEC. Now, a lot of it has to do with Russell.
28: I didn't remember you actually made that bet.
29: Yeah. So a lot of it has to do with Keelan Russell and whether or not he is going to be, to use the term we talked about with Joe Adell, the prince that was promised. But I do believe that Russell can be very, very good. I trust DeBoer to kind of bring him along here, and I think not blindly, but I think it was kind of lost in the sauce last year because we focused so much on the unbalanced and inefficient running game and the unbalanced offense. The defense was actually really good last year, and they bring back a ton of production. So if you can get a better run game with a new offensive line and a new athletic quarterback, which I think they're going to, I think this team's going to be a bigger threat. Schedule works out for them as well with some strong home games. So let's go Alabama to win the SEC. Yes, I love the bet.
28: So crazy to me to think that they lost that opening game to Florida State, considering what Florida State ended up being and what Alabama ended up being. My big question is, will Alabama show up in the big games this year? Yeah. Because that was the issue, right? SEC Championship, Rose Bowl, and I know it wasn't all perfect from a health standpoint, but you can't lose by 20-plus in the biggest games of the year and expect people to buy into your messaging, right?
29: Yeah, for sure. And I think just going back to like what you're talking about, the losses in some of the biggest games, and yeah, look, Indiana blew out a ton of teams, but it speaks to what the issue was. In that game against Indiana, they ran for a grand total of 23 yards.
28: Yeah.
29: Like that was Alabama's season in a nutshell. It was, dear God, Ty Simpson, please do something, and they really couldn't do it.
28: Let's go to another chalky team, the Notre Dame Fighting Irish. Love the bet or would live to regret playing Notre Dame to have an undefeated regular season this year. Plus 160, the price. Everybody's been talking all offseason about the schedule. One of the easiest in the country. It's 56th in ESPN's FBI. Only one true contending team big picture. They got that revenge game against Miami at home in November where they are already 7-point favorites in the preseason game of the year lines, even for that one.
29: Yeah, I mean, I don't know. I think you have a better dynamic for both of these teams that I'll mention, but I feel like the road game against BYU might be a slip-up spot. I think BYU is pretty good, and I know Notre Dame is obviously considered the best team in the country by some, but I think that is a trickier spot than most are indicating, so I'm going to say that I'll probably live to regret it because I think they could lose at BYU, and this is maybe somewhat unfair to pull out, but we've seen this team under Freeman flip up in some odd spots, and to not only have BYU but also Miami on the schedule, we'll throw SMU in there too. Like, there's been crazier losses in Freeman's time. I don't think that would be insane at all. So I'm going to say I'd live to regret that, especially at like plus 160.
28: Nah. Yeah, it's just that's the price for the undefeated season over 11.5. The over 10.5 is just so juiced. And I think 11-win season is the most likely outcome for them. It's just a matter of which of those games they're ultimately going to get tripped up in. That said, they are a touchdown or more favorites in every single one of those games. Like I said, laying 7 against Miami, 10.5 at BYU, and 17.5 against SMU. They do only play four true road games, which is kind of crazy, and the other three outside of BYU are at North Carolina, Purdue, and Syracuse. So it is a very, very easy schedule for the Irish, who we have as our number one overall team in the country.
29: I'll even throw out there, I think Syracuse is going to be sneaky competent too. So, you know, you have to go on the road after playing this SMU at home. It's just, there's a lot of spots where you might find yourself getting tripped up.
28: Indiana to win the national championship, to repeat, first repeat champ since the Georgia Bulldogs in 2021-22. Love the bet or live to regret it 8-1.
29: Who? Burr? No shot. No, thank you.
28: I actually almost put Josh Hoover to win the Heisman on here at 13-1, but I already knew the answer. It was so blatant. We will go to Heisman.
29: He's
28: though.
29: Kurt Cignetti. We played the clip the other day.
28: He doesn't even really buy in. Honestly, I heard another clip of him coming out of practice the other day, and he was going on and on about how the practice was fine, but he finished okay.
29: Yeah.
28: And I was just like, these are not the worst. But maybe he's doing that on purpose. Kurt Cignetti is a very strategic person, and he talks a lot of talk, but maybe with this in particular, he's like, okay, doubt Josh Hoover. doubt him. I'm not going to hype him up too much. Let's see what he does on the field. And then he ends up being amazing.
29: What series did they just opt out of? They just canceled the series that they had agreed to. What was it?
28: Wasn't it the Notre Dame-Indiana one?
29: Yeah, that's what it was. Yeah, thank you very much. No, I was just going to bring that up because, you know, yeah, big talker. And yeah.
28: But, yeah, and that's why USC and Notre Dame are able to play again.
29: Right.
28: Let's go to Heisman, though, because a lot of the expectations around Arch Manning are even higher than they were a year ago, and he is expected to be much better than ultimately he was last year. Love the better, live to regret, Arch to win it all.
29: I think this is a middle ground of one, or I think he can win the Heisman. Yesterday, was that yesterday, Justin? Maybe it was Monday. I can't remember. Dustin Sweetelson came on these airwaves. Thank God the summer of Swede's almost over. He talked some nonsense about John Mateer being better than Arch Manning. I think that there is we're in a reality in which maybe people are a little too down on Arch and not realizing how bad the offensive line was in front of him last year.
28: Yeah, we've talked a lot about it.
29: Yep. And so if that offensive line with the additions they made in the transfer portal is going to be much better, then I think Arch Manning's going to be much better, and I think he's going to have a real shot. Texas, too. You talk about a schedule that is opportunistic. I say this 1,000 times over every time talking about this team. They leave the state of Texas one time before November. That's it. Yeah. Once. So the schedule is home heavy. They don't travel a ton. They're going to have every opportunity in front of them. If the offensive line is better, he's going to be better. So I think he can. Short answer. At plus 750, do I want to do it? Not really. But in just this context, I will say I love the bet.
28: Well, and this is another one of those things, though, where I will tell you he's going to have a slip-up game at some point where he's not perfect and you can potentially. I mean, they have Ohio.

0: more because there's been a lot of consternation about the Clemson Tigers being in the coach's top 25. I think they came in at 23. A lot of people not thinking they belong after a 7-5 season. Clemson to make the ACC title game, plus 550. Love the bet or will live to regret.
1: Unranked in the preseason Money Moves top 25.
0: Correct,
1: the Clemson
0: and I stand
1: Tigers.
0: By it.
1: I'm going to say I'll probably live to regret it, although it is a program built in the name, image, and likeness of Jesus Christ.
0: We love that. Dabo Sweeney. NIL. Do you want to, when we come back, you have your pick of the litter. Do you want to do baseball? You want to do more college football? You want to do NFL? Pick your poison. What do you want to hit on?
1: The FIBA under 18 championships.
0: And again, you lost me. 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
8: This week's Finley Cadillac Henderson Player Performance of the Week is from Major League Baseball, but not for a performance that has happened, but what we all expect to happen after the Dodgers acquire pitcher Tarek Skubal ahead of the trade deadline. The Dodgers acquired Skubal, the reigning back-to-back American League Cy Young Award winner, from the Detroit Tigers for a package of 3 prospects, outfielder Zaire Hope and right-handers River Ryan and Brady Smith. Now, normally, the Finley Cadillac Player Performance of the Week goes out to a big performance in a game or in a week, even in a career. But in this case, the Dodgers are a well-oiled machine, a.k.a. a fine Cadillac. And they just made that Cadillac even better. They went and customized it with some fantastic parts and accessories. Here's ESPN's Jeff Passan on SportsCenter talking about the acquisition of Skubal and what it means for the Dodgers.
9: It's funny to think you trade for the best pitcher in the world and it gives you depth.
10: Yeah.
9: Right? No, you know, in Milwaukee, it would have been, hey, you pair him with Jacob Mizorowski and they could be Dodger killers. In Atlanta, you pair him with Chris Sale. There's opportunity to have great rotations there. With the Dodgers, they already have a bunch of Cy Young Award winners. They already have Blake Snell and Yoshinobu Yamamoto, and they have Tyler Glasnow coming off the injured list. And, oh, by the way, Justin Robleski's been fantastic this season. And that Shohei Ohtani guy's pretty good, too. And Roki Sasaki's throwing 102 again. Oh. And I can go on and on and on.
11: Good problem to have.
9: The Dodgers have assembled the Avengers.
11: Mm-hmm.
9: It's as simple as that.
11: Mm-hmm.
9: And everybody else looks at them as Thanos, actually.
11: Yeah, no kidding.
9: Real.
11: Right.
8: ESPN's Jeff Passan right there talking about Tarek Skubal. As a matter of fact, here's a very emotional Skubal after finding out Saturday night that he was traded to L.A.
12: Yeah, it's exciting. You know, I'm excited. They got a good group. You know, you hear everything across the way. I'm excited, though.
8: In 3 months, Skubal will head to the open market with a chance to sign the most lucrative deal ever given to a starting pitcher. Before then, he'll join a Dodgers club that boasts the highest run differential and second-best record in the major leagues and help Los Angeles try to become the first team in NL history to win 3 consecutive World Series. Obviously, they still have to play the games, but the way they're looking and the talent they have, they seem to be on their way, and the acquisition of Tarek Skubal is just going to make them that much more dangerous. That was the Finley Cadillac Player Performance of the Week, brought to you by Finley Cadillac Henderson, the prestigious Cadillac dealer of the year. 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And when you get there, you know what you got to do is let them know that your boy Q sent you.

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8: We're going to have Rob Bradford join the program in the next hour, talk all things Boston Red Sox baseball. Will Hill is out there in Las Vegas for Bet Bash and beyond. Going to be great to get his insights as well. But we always look forward to what is inside the mind of the maestro. It is time for Palms Pressing 3.
9: Pressing? Yes, I say it's pressing.
7: This is Palms Pressing 3.
10: Now, my mother told me never to answer a question with a question.
11: Sir, my client has answered every question asked by this committee with the utmost sincerity.
12: Jensen, every trade deadline, we assume that when a team sells off its best players, the clubhouse is going to be deflated and the team will go into the tank. Yet every year we see some of those clubs do the exact opposite as they suddenly get hot and start playing their best baseball. Conversely, we see organizations step up and add quality players to now go on a postseason run, but the added expectations and created pressure instead of confidence, and the team melts down and fails. Jensen, do these occurrences prove that a team's mindset and clubhouse chemistry are actually more valuable than the actual on-field perceived talent that was either added or lost?

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9: 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Get your comments and questions discussed and answered on the next show as well. So make sure you drop comments below. Who do you like in all of these Saratoga races? And what do you think of the new three-year-old stakes series? We'll talk about that, I'm sure, next week as well, because that is going to be something that will be very popular in horse racing for a while to come. All right, move one ways forward here. The Saratoga Derby, a mile and 3/16 here for three-year-olds over the turf. $750,000 on the line in this spot. Our boy Remember Mamba back sitting here at 3-1 on the morning line as your favorite. West End Kid, horse that I like quite a bit, sitting at 7-2 as your second choice in the 10 hole. Who do you got on top, Aaron?
10: Oh boy, these horses again, Mike. It feels like the Belmont Derby all over again, doesn't it? I'm going to go back to the horse I picked in the Belmont Derby, even though he lost. I'm going to give him another shot here. I went number three, Remember Mamba, on top here. Third, only beat a neck. It was a really good race. I just felt like Title Roll got a really, really great trip in there. West End Kid ran really well too. I just think a little more distance this time for Remember Mamba. I know that I said that last time and he lost. I just think just a little more, I think, is going to help him. He was rolling at the end. He just couldn't quite get there. I think the little bit more of a stretch out is going to help. So I also think there's going to be a decent amount of pace in here. So give me the number three, Remember Mamba, on top.
9: I am going to go with one of the crazier about faces that I've done on this show. Well, actually, I'll talk about Remember Mamba. I don't hate the pick at all. I think Remember Mamba's a monster. I think actually Title Roll and West End Kid, both very good. I'm actually going to go to another horse from that race, though. I'm going to go with the number five, Pacific Avenue, at 5-1 here.

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9: We're going to have Rob Bradford join the program in the next hour. Talk all things Boston Red Sox baseball. Will Hill is out there in Las Vegas for Bet Bash and beyond. Going to be great to get his insights as well. But we always look forward to what is inside the mind of the maestro. It is time for Palms Pressing 3.
10: Pressing? Yes, I say it's pressing.
8: This is Palms Pressing 3.
11: Now, my mother told me never to answer a question with a question.
12: Sir, my client has answered every question asked by this committee with the utmost sincerity.
13: Jensen, every trade deadline, we assume that when a team sells off its best players, the clubhouse is going to be deflated and the team will go into the tank. Yet every year we see some of those clubs do the exact opposite as they suddenly get hot and start playing their best baseball. Conversely, we see organizations step up and add quality players to now go on a postseason run, but the added expectations and created pressure instead of confidence, and the team melts down and fails. Jensen, do these occurrences prove that a team's mindset and clubhouse chemistry are actually more valuable than the actual on-field perceived talent that was either added or lost?
14: So in my experience, the clubhouse chemistry is a very fickle thing. And when you have kind of the high school, the cliques, you know, you have certain guys that hang in certain spots and, you know, you don't interact unless you're on the field. Never a good thing. I can tell you, watching the first 2 to 3 nights of the Philadelphia Phillies with Luis Arraez, my God, did they need that kind of spark and energy. That is a whole different dynamic watching that group. And I know they blew it in extras yesterday. But you can tell when guys are gripping or guys are tight or they're a little too laid back. You need someone to kind of break it up a little bit. And Luis Arraez, I think, is the perfect elixir to what that team needed. So that's a great example of clubhouse chemistry. The on-field perceived talent, I would say that if you're looking at a team that had really performed well to start the season and then you get a couple of reinforcements, that's different. Like San Diego is a team that has a lot of star power but hasn't played well. That's a group that got 2 big-time starters. I know Casey Mize got hit around last night, but you get Robbie Ray, you get Casey Mize.

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4: 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Get your comments and questions discussed and answered on the next show as well. So make sure you drop comments below. Who do you like in all of these Saratoga races? And what do you think of the new three-year-old stakes series? We'll talk about that, I'm sure, next week as well, because that is going to be something that will be very popular in horse racing for a while to come. All right, move one ways forward here. The Saratoga Derby, a mile and 3/16 here for three-year-olds over the turf. $750,000 on the line in this spot. Our boy Remember Mamba back sitting here at 3-1 on the morning line as your favorite. West End Kid, horse that I like quite a bit, sitting at 7-2 as your second choice in the 10 hole. Who do you got on top, Aaron?
5: Oh boy, these horses again, Mike. It feels like the Belmont Derby all over again, doesn't it? I'm going to go back to the horse I picked in the Belmont Derby, even though he lost. I'm going to give him another shot here. I went number three, Remember Mamba, on top here. Third, only beat a neck. It was a really good race. I just felt like Title Roll got a really, really great trip in there. West End Kid ran really well too. I just think a little more distance this time for Remember Mamba. I said that last time and he lost. I just think just a little more, I think, is going to help him. He was rolling at the end. He just couldn't quite get there. I think the little bit more of a stretch out is going to help. So I also think there's going to be a decent amount of pace in here. So give me the number three, Remember Mamba, on top.
4: I am going to go with one of the crazier about faces that I've done on this show. Well, actually, I'll talk about Remember Mamba. I don't hate the pick at all. I think Remember Mamba's a monster. I think actually Title Roll and West End Kid, both very good. Mm-hmm. I'm actually going to go to another horse from that race, though. I'm going to go with the number five, Pacific Avenue, at 5-1 here, who was 10th of 10 in that race, which you had to be fairly close to be overly competitive. Even Remember Mamba, just three lengths off the pace when he was eight lengths back the prior race. Pacific Avenue was that day one of two European horses. We both said take Title Ready instead of Pacific Avenue. Title Ready got the win. I want to go the other direction here. I thought Pacific Avenue's race was actually really impressive. I didn't love the trip at all. Was way behind a slow pace. But then you look at how this horse closed. And I go back and watch this race and watch that final kind of quarter of a mile. This horse gobbled up ground. I mean, we're talking made up almost six lengths on Title Roll late in that race. With a better trip, and I like the fact we're going to IRAD now, going to U.S. Jockey. I know William Buick, very good jockey, not going to knock him. But look, if you want to be competitive at Saratoga, IRAD's not a bad person to have on the horse's back. Appleby keeps the horse here. Now you get second in North America. I think it's going to be awfully interesting to see how big of a step forward Pacific Avenue takes, because I do think you're going to see a step forward here. So I'm going to go to the other European that neither of us picked last time that didn't win. We're going to flip over now, see if we can get back-to-back races right here with these two Euros and switch from Title Roll to Pacific Avenue. I'm going to go with a 5-5-1 here, Aaron.
5: You just summarized horse racing in a nutshell. Neither one of us liked the horse. The horse ran seventh in that race. We were both right. And now you say, you know what? After that spot, I'm going back with him in this one. Yeah.

0: Someone had a birthday.
1: Yep, 50. 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
0: 50 years of wisdom.
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4: 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Get your comments and questions discussed and answered on the next show as well. So make sure you drop comments below. Who do you like in all of these Saratoga races? And what do you think of the new three-year-old stakes series? We'll talk about that, I'm sure, next week as well, because that is going to be something that will be very popular in horse racing for a while to come. All right, move one ways forward here. The Saratoga Derby, a mile and 3/16 here for three-year-olds over the turf, $750,000. On the line in this spot, our boy Remember Mamba back sitting here at 3-1 on the morning line as your favorite. West End Kid, horse that I like quite a bit, sitting at 7-2 as your second choice in the 10 hole. Who do you got on top, Aaron?
5: Oh boy, these horses again, Mike. It feels like the Belmont Derby all over again, doesn't it? I'm going to go back to the horse I picked in the Belmont Derby, even though he lost. I'm going to give him another shot here. I went number three, Remember Mamba, on top here. Third, only beat a neck. It was a really good race. I just felt like Tidal Roll got a really, really great trip in there. West End Kid ran really well too. I just think a little more distance this time for Remember Mamba. I know that I said that last time and he lost. I just think just a little more, I think, is going to help him. He was rolling at the end. He just couldn't quite get there. I think the little bit more of a stretch out is going to help. So I also think there's going to be a decent amount of pace in here. So give me the number three, Remember Mamba, on top.
4: I am going to go with one of the crazier about faces that I've done on this show. Well, actually, I'll talk about Remember Mamba. I don't hate the pick at all. I think Remember Mamba's a monster. I think actually Tidal Roll and West End Kid, both very good. Mm-hmm. I'm actually going to go to another horse from that race, though. I'm going to go with the number five, Pacific Avenue, at 5-1 here, who was 10th of 10 in that race, which you had to be fairly close to be overly competitive. Even Remember Mamba, just three lengths off the pace when he was eight lengths back the prior race. Pacific Avenue was that day one of two European horses. We both said take Title Ready instead of Pacific Avenue. Title Ready got the win. I want to go the other direction here. I thought Pacific Avenue's race was actually really impressive. I didn't love the trip at all. Was way behind a slow pace. But then you look at how this horse closed. And I go back and watch this race and watch that final kind of quarter of a mile. This horse gobbled up ground. I mean, we're talking made up almost six lengths on Tidal Roll late in that race. With a better trip, and I like the fact that we're going to IRAD now, going to U.S. Jockey. I know William Buick, very good jockey, not going to knock him. But look, if you want to be competitive at Saratoga, IRAD's not a bad person to have on the horse's back. Appleby keeps the horse here. Now you get second in North America. I think it's going to be awfully interesting to see how big of a step forward Pacific Avenue takes, because I do think you're going to see a step forward here. So I'm going to go to the other European that neither of us picked last time that didn't win. We're going to flip over now, see if we can get back-to-back races right here with these two Euros and switch from Tidal Roll to Pacific Avenue. I'm going to go with a 5-5-1 here, Aaron.
5: You just summarized horse racing in a nutshell. Neither one of us liked the horse. The horse ran seventh in that race. We were both right. And now you say, you know what? After that spot, I'm going back with him in this one. The horse racing in a nutshell. Trip was awful. Trip was very awful. I do agree with that. And look, we both liked Tidal Roll last time. And I don't want to speak for you, but the reason I'm not going back to him this time is I don't think you could have got a better trip in that race last time out, and you still almost got beat. I think you can beat him in this spot here. And it could be the horse you use. It could be the horse I use. You mentioned the other horse, West End Kid, the 10, and I almost went with him as well. I thought the Belmont Derby was really, really good from him. He's going to sit that better trip, but he is on the outside, so he's going to be forward. Could he get hung wide? That was my worry with West End Kid.
4: Yeah, can West End Kid buy a bus?

0: offense than what you're seeing in Atlanta and Detroit. Certainly not in Detroit, because they like to get him out there as wide as they possibly can. So out of those two options, I'd probably lean Bijan, because, again, I just look at Jameer almost like the ultimate hybrid. I mean, I'll go way back. Like, Roger Craig was that first guy I remember growing up in San Francisco as the real dual threat that could get you, you know, potentially just as much out of the backfield as he could straight running the football. That's the way I look at a Jahmyr Gibbs. So, again, out of those two choices, I'd look Bijan, but out of the three choices, and JT was part of that, too, of that kind of running back revolution, if you will. He did that and kind of stood in there and held out. People remember that in Indianapolis very, very well. And eventually got the bag and has now got a second contract since, or at least an extension since those days. These guys have kind of fought for what they're getting collectively, what they're getting. Jonathan Taylor would be the one for straight rushing yards in those prop markets I'd look at more than Bijan and Jahmyr Gibbs. Jason Light is the GM of the Tampa Bay Buccaneers. Now, this offseason has been dicey at best. And it's more coming from what you're hearing from Baker Mayfield, and he felt disrespected by the contract that was offered by the team. When you hear that, that's by the GM, and that's by guys like Jason Light. And so now, all of a sudden, when the GM takes the podium, you can expect the questions to come about the culture. What's going on there in Tampa Bay? Is there trouble for Todd Bowles? Is there trouble for Baker Mayfield? Is this the last year of keeping this core together? Todd was asked about that camaraderie, shall we say, and is that culture deteriorating in Tampa?
1: Not at all. Everybody here is very focused. Everybody here is very excited about this team. Everybody's very optimistic. You feel the energy out here, but you also feel it in the building. I feel like the culture is maybe at one of his highest points.
0: Okay. 8-win team a year ago, Jensen. 8.5 is this year's team. I mean, look, you got to put on the face and go out there and speak to the media and put the smile on the face and go. I get the professional part of that. But, Jensen, how much of that do you believe?
2: I've been around too many GMs to know that that's like the guy off camera standing next to you just like staring you down like, yeah, yeah, you better say that. You know, it's just, it was, okay. So what is the betting angle out of it? Let's go back to the Baker Mayfield angle, because I wanted to find this again, Dave, and I'm intrigued your thoughts. So he's going to sling it. It's just a matter of who can he sling it to. No Mike Evans this year. Mecca Buka is going to be your number one, and we'll kind of see where the disbursement is going to be, not only through the receiving room, but also the tight ends. Bucky Irving, two out of the backfield. Let's remember that. 3,599.5 at even money to the over for Baker Mayfield passing yards this season. Feel light to you just thinking that? I know they want to run the football, but boy, there.
0: Yeah.
2: This is a captivating handicap because there is motivation. Those guys are gonna. They absolutely love him and they want him to get his. So I am anxious to see, especially with the defenses they got in the first third of the season. I wonder where that passing prop lines up for you.
0: A lot of flags on this football team that I worry about playing an over. I would probably, if you made me again, I would look to the under. And again, I understand it's an 8-9 football team. It's a veteran-laden team. But without Mike Evans there, I worry about Baker Mayfield in this regard. He's the ultimate gamer. You know this being first hand in Cleveland.
2: Mm-hmm.
0: The guy literally plays through a lot of things. And like to hit that passing yard over prop, he's got to play 16 of the 17, 15 of the 17. He probably will because Baker just doesn't miss games. But that's sometimes to his detriment. And when you don't have a contract and you're now, at least in Baker's eyes, he feels like I am now a made man again. I once was, and then I wasn't. I was on the scrap heap of the NFL. I was about to be out of the league, and I went and played a game, if you remember, with Sean McVay with the Rams, and he looks back at that one game and says that kind of saved his career, kind of parlays that, if you will, into a new deal with the Bucs and gets a 3-year deal, which is team-friendly. Now at the end of that 3-year deal, Jensen, I just worry if he starts to worry about self-preservation just a little bit, that if Todd Bowles is on the way out, and you just heard from Jason Light, I don't know if things go south. down south if he's going to be the GM there next year. I just feel like there's a lot more there. That smile from the GM says to me, it better go right, or there are going to be a whole lot of changes here next year, and it could start in the front office and trickle down to the head coach, and the quarterback could be elsewhere next year. This is a really, really interesting year for the Bucs, but not one that, to me, Jensen, is a play-on team. I'm looking the direct opposite, probably a play-against year for the Tampa Bay Buccaneers. We got a lot to get to here when we come back. Yes, football is back in our lives, and it was a dramatic finish last night in Canton. And yes, if your dollar's dependent on it, it came down to the final play of the game. We'll discuss next right here on VSiN by the Books.
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0: it's a little bit over 500, 14-11-1 to the over, but this is more predicated on where the Orioles have struggled a bit, and you get a lot of swing and miss capability here with Nathan Eovaldi. Looking at his splits right now and his game logs, the last handful of times out, the last outing was not good, but that was on the road in Houston. Outing before that at home, really nice. Seven innings, three hits, one run against the Seattle Mariners. Baltimore has had their own issues offensively here, so I do like this one. Again, an under 8.5, minus $1.38, 2.5 unit play, Orioles and Rangers tonight.
1: It didn't take a lot for my Mets faithful to start getting excited about this new-look Mets team here. You get a sweep in Cleveland. Going to stay on the road here, taking on the Pirates. And it's going to be Zach Thornton on the bump here for the Metropolitans. Jensen, somebody I've asked you about earlier this year, in that you're looking for maybe some things you can find in the rubble of this season. Have the Mets found something here in Thornton, not just this year, plus $1.27 on the bump today, but maybe next year's rotation as well?
0: Well, again, these are young players, as I've told you. This is a very intriguing part of handicapping this time of year, Dave. Teams that have sold the deadline, teams that are already pivoting and looking ahead to next year. You have a lot of young players that are going to be trying to earn spots already for the opening day roster if we have baseball in 2027. Yep. I would say the under, and again, this is a Pirates offense that has fallen off as of late, Dave. They have really struggled here the last handful of weeks. Under 8.5 actually looks like some value here. Shop around for your best number, but $1.20 seeing there at Circa. Consensus line right now is 8.5. There are eights already. BetMGM has an 8. DraftKings has an 8. Fanatics also has an 8. So again, there's going to be a couple other places here where you can shop around. FanDuel still at 8.5. Hard Rock, for those of you in legal jurisdictions, at an 8.5 as well. Interesting spot here with the pitching matchup. I think the under is certainly where I would be. But I'll tell you, Dave, this is also for the Mets, a little plus money for a struggling Pirate offense. And with the sweep now, with the Mets coming off, you know, looking at what they just did in Cleveland, I'm not going to play it as of yet. We'll wait to see lineups. But, hey, ride the highs, New York Metropolitans. It might be a little sneaky money line spot for the Mets tonight.
1: Now we're talking, Jensen. Now we're getting excited. You know, I don't know if the Reds lead the league in starting chases out there, but we've got another chase, not Burns, Chase Petty, that's going today on the bump here for the Redlegs. And all of a sudden, I know they hate to see the Athletics go away, but the Reds having a good start post-trade deadline, I wonder if they can get those good vibes going here for Cincinnati, maybe in a good spot here on the road today.
0: Don't look now. Dave, the wild card race for the National League, the Reds are four. Okay, they're still minus 60 in the run differential. Okay. let's not get crazy, but they are just two games under 500. All right, they've won four in a row. They've won seven of their last 10. It's a little bit of a softer spot. And mm-hmm. We'll kind of see with James Wood out now, a little bit leaner offense. No Luis Garcia Jr. for the Washington Nationals. I can see where we're going here, but if you are Terry Francona's club, you know, the time is now. Take advantage of the scheduling spots here. I'm seeing right at even money for the Cincinnati yep. Reds in most spots here. No real feel for me, Dave, on the total in this matchup, albeit is the Nationals at home. So if you want to blindly bet the over, that's usually been there. The problem, you don't have James Wood. You don't have Luis Garcia Jr. So it's not as cut and dry there. Again, Reds in a very advantageous scheduling spot here in the wild card race, just four back. Wow. Who would have thought, you know, just knowing they just lost Hunter Green to the IL, but this is still mm-hmm. part of the schedule. If they can keep the momentum going, they are right in the thick of this thing.
1: It just feels like the Marlins are free falling a little bit. Rough series against the Braves, outfielders running into each other, giving up home runs. And you see the Nationals have just slid away a little bit here. And I'm starting to look at those other teams. And again, I really do like the Padres to get in here. But it feels like we're starting to see the demarcation lines now after the trade yep. deadline. Which teams that sold, as you mentioned, Jensen, they're kind of fading away. And other teams that might have a little bit of renewed life. What a treasure it is to have Thomas Gable up this morning, not at the Borgata in Atlantic City, but at Circa in Las Vegas, catching up with TG next right here on VSiN by the Books.
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1: Top of the hour, it is VSiN by the Books. I am Dave Ross right here at the Mid Gaming Hall in Franklin, Kentucky. Our closer, Jensen Lewis, back home in Cleveland, Ohio. Lots to get to in this hour. We're going to take a look at some college football futures, our best bets. Of course, Lou Finocchiaro is going to join the program to talk UFC Vegas 120. But what a treat, not only to have Thomas Gable on with us each and every week, normally from the Borgata there in Atlantic City, but this week, TG is kind enough to get up early with us right there from the mothership at Circa in Las Vegas. and do his weekly spot with us right here. Of course, the director of race at the Borgata. Give him a follow on X at T Gable Sports and joins us here in the Progressive Guest Line live from Las Vegas. Thomas, good morning, early morning to you, sir. And you're out there for a very good reason. We know we're excited here on the network here for Bet Bash and get some of the great personalities and guests across the network all week long. But you're there specifically, too, for a reason, for our good friend Vinny Maiulo, who not only personally I know means a lot to you and I, but to this network as well for all the years that we've had him on this show. What has this week been like, and tonight the induction of Vinny Maiulo into the Gambling Hall of Fame?
0: Yeah, it was, first of all, I just want to thank Joe Friso for allowing me to sleep in a little bit here, and we'll push back my normal spot to a little bit later. So thank you, Joe. But, yeah, Bet Bash, a great event every year out here that's held at Circus. Spanky's team and the Circuit team do a very nice job putting it all together with a lot of great seminars and panels. And I think there's still a few more panel discussions happening this morning. And then, obviously, tonight is the Sports Gambling Hall of Fame black tie dinner and the induction ceremony. Number of folks going in, but highlighted by Vinny Maiulo. Who, of course, many people know from this network back in the days when it was at the South Point. Vinny was on air quite a bit. And Vinny's had a long career here in Las Vegas, over 40 years. You know, ran Caesar's Palace, the Wynn, obviously has worked for the Gaughan family now for many years as well. So it'll be nice to see Vinny get his flowers here tonight. He's getting inducted actually by two gentlemen who I actually had the pleasure of having dinner with the other night here at Barry's. Richie Bacciolari, who Richie, obviously a longtime bookmaker, one of the best bookmakers ever really in this town, and a good friend of mine. And Richie came up under Vinny at Caesar's, worked for Vinny there at Caesar's Palace for many years, and obviously they remain good friends. And then another gentleman, Jeff Whitelaw, who may not be super familiar to everybody, has been a professional sports bettor here in town for many decades, very well respected. His opinions mean a lot when he bets. I mean, he is somebody who certainly the books pay attention to and will move the number after he plays. But the fact that there's two guys who are inducting Vinny, I think, speaks to the respect that Vinny carries in the business, because you have somebody from both sides of the counter who are actually doing the induction for Vinny. So it shows you just the respect that Vinny carries, both from our side of the counter, the bookmaker side, and then the customer side of the counter as well. So a nice little touch there to have both those gentlemen doing the induction tonight for Vinny. I know his family's out here, and yesterday was his birthday, so happy belated birthday to Vinny. So certainly a well-deserved honor for him.
21: Agreed. TG, we have a few people in our business, you know, and the media side, also on the wagering side. You know, whenever you hear "you are looking live," we knew it was the Godfather, Brent Musburger. When you heard guessing lines, or you heard the early lines, when Vinny Maiulo's dulcet tones would come on the air, you're like, that's Vinny, an unmistakable voice, no matter if you're in person or listening on the air. Hey, unmistakable that we get the overreaction even after the Pro Football Hall of Fame game last night. I got to tell you, I thought the under might have had some legs after a scoreless first quarter. Forget it. Defense optional. What a finish we had for the first preseason game. Takeaways for you potentially from yesterday, and then maybe bigger picture of what we'll kind of see with the preseason getting underway in earnest later on next week.
0: Yeah, obviously not too much of a decision. I mean, you never really want to have a big decision on a preseason NFL game. Limits are lower. And, you know, the Hall of Fame game, for whatever reason, we just typically don't write as much business as you would as we get into the rest of the preseason schedule. So next week when there's multiple games happening, it works out. There's more handle written on those games and typically on the Hall of Fame game. So last night, a little bit more money on the Panthers with us. So obviously that got there on the last play, and total worked out into our advantage, obviously with it flying over the total. So, you know, I don't know really how much you can take away from it. you didn't see any starters, and it's just but it's nice to have football back. I think people were just excited in general to have a game to watch, and obviously now as we head into next week and the preseason actually starting there in earnest, and everybody's focus now is turned to not only the NFL but also college football. So a lot of those futures and even week zero games are kind of taking center stage for us. But I mean, just to put it in context for how much do you write on these preseason games, I can tell you yesterday we probably have more written on every single MLB game than we did on the Hall of Fame game. It's just, again, wow. Limits are lower, so yeah. That's by design. That's by design for us. But, there was it's just good to have football back, though. And as you all know, that'll consume our lives for the next few months.
1: It already feels like it's well underway, TG, that's for sure. You mentioned college football starting to take center stage for you guys at the Borgata, and certainly it's out there in Las Vegas as well. Our college football betting guide is out right now. And Jensen is the only person that picked Ohio State to win the national championship out of our group, which is kind of surprising to me. Where are you guys in your neck of the woods, TG, as far as whether it's Buckeye futures or anything else that might be surprising to you, the volume that you're seeing on certain teams?
0: What a shocker it was that it was the Ohio guy, Jensen, who picked Ohio State there, and he was the lone guy. So just so surprising there. But, I think when you look at college football in totality this year, you can make a case for probably, in my mind, six, maybe seven, if you include Miami in that, teams that could actually have a legitimate shot to win the national title. And three of them are in the Big Ten, with Indiana, Ohio State, and obviously Oregon. And I think when you look at the two big conferences, right, the SEC and the Big Ten, I think, without a doubt, if you look at the top of those conferences, there's no doubt the Big Ten is a better conference at the top. I would even say in the middle, of the SEC, the middle of the Big Ten, Big Ten has the advantage. Probably at the lower end, you give the nod to the SEC. But those three Big Ten teams, now Ohio State has a very, very difficult schedule. So, talent-wise, I think, without a doubt, they have the talent to do it, but their regular season schedule is going to be very difficult. Julian's saying, I think I'd like to see a little bit more from him this year in terms of just overall production and being able to lead that team into the playoffs and have a deep playoff run. Oregon, obviously, is loaded. And then Indiana, while obviously you have some turnover there, you can never count out Cignetti, who's probably the best coach in college mm-hmm. football at this point. I think another Big Ten team that's kind of flying under the radar, and believe me, they're not going to be a national title contender, but just in terms of win total, which is set at 8.5 right now, they have a very, very doable schedule. It's Penn State.
21: Yeah.
0: And while the win total is 8.5, it is certainly juiced to the over with good reason. They avoid all the big boys there in the Big Ten. And I would say even a little pizza money bet on them to win the Big Ten at 20-1 or 22-1, whatever they're at right now that you can find. I mean, not that they're going to win, but if they can somehow sneak into the Big Ten title game on their record, then you can obviously, if you're sitting there with a 20-1 ticket going into the Big Ten title game, you can easily monetize that. Maybe a little bit of angle there, though, on Penn State. But, yeah, in terms of the futures for us, Ohio State has taken a little bit of money. Notre Dame, we know all across the country, doesn't matter what market you go to, there's Notre Dame fans and Notre Dame betting interests. So right now they have the most tickets written on the national title for us. We do have some money obviously coming in on Texas as well. We'll see if Arch Manning can continue his rise. And there's a lot of pundits out there who think Arch is going to have a very big year this year and kind of live up to the name and the hype that everybody thought we would see from him as he came into college. So I think it's going to be an interesting year. And but again, I truly, in my mind, you know, you can make a case for six, maybe seven teams to have a legitimate shot to win the national title.
1: Well, I love that Penn State play, and I think that monetization, if you can get there, that 20 or north of number is really smart. TJ, we really appreciate you each and every week. I love the fact that you're out there for Bet Bash with Vinny Maiugo going into the Sports Gambling Hall of Fame. And I say this all the time, getting to work with Vinny through the years, now getting to work with you. You meet some really honorable men in this industry, you and Vinny Maiugo right up there at the top of the list. So thank you for being out there and paying your respects as well. Very, very cool of you. When we come back, let's get back into college football as well and see if we can look at a little bit more of a focus on some of those futures numbers in college football. It's all straight ahead right here on VSiN by the Books.
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22: This is a Bloomberg Business of Sports report. FIFA says it has apologized for errors made over Gianni Infantino's failed plan to sell stakes in the World Cup. The senior staff in attendance at a summit held in Morocco reaffirmed their full support for his presidency. Meanwhile, UEFA vowed to boycott the World Cup entirely if FIFA pushed ahead with its spin-off plan, and despite FIFA's retreat, a potential walkout is still being considered. Federal prosecutors are said to be examining Los Angeles Dodgers owner Mark Walters' business dealings, and they've been inquiring about loans made by his insurance operation to a string of companies affiliated with the Chicago firm Hudson Trading. According to people with knowledge of the matter, investigators are trying to determine whether the Hudson-related entities were used as cutouts, allowing the insurers to report that loans went to independent third parties when the money actually flowed back to Walter Ventures. With the Bloomberg Business of Sports report, I'm Mike.
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1: 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Take a listen on your time. And the great Lou Finocchiaro is coming up next. Can't wait to get Lou's thoughts as well on UFC Vegas 120. We'll break into those numbers. And again, shout out, shameless plug for First Strike with me and Rob Moreno. Had Kyle Anthony on this week. It's a fantastic listen as we dove into those numbers as well. But we're talking a lot of college football, and for very good reason. Broke down the SEC a little bit earlier in the program. Obviously, we've taken a look at a lot of the big boy conferences here, Jensen. And in that college football betting guide, you have given out a pretty good list here of some teams that you like. And you did a really good job, I thought, last year when we got to the college football playoff of mapping that out. What do you like this year that you see that you think might be advantageous for people to try to get these numbers ahead of time?
21: Yeah, for some of the big conferences here, it's going to be a bit chalky, but because of what I watched last year, what we saw in the transfer portal, and what some of these NIL budgets are, Dave, it is hard to get away from some of the shorter shots and maybe even some of the top shots in these respective conferences. The ACC, I did grab Miami at 13-1 on Hard Rock way back early this offseason to win the national title. I did pick them to win the ACC, and I get it why people are saying, okay, well, you know, it's no longer a surprise. It is the team that everyone's looking at, but can they kind of repeat what they did from last year? Well, you know, I get Darian Mensah, who's going to come in. I get arguably the best position player in college football outside of Jeremiah Smith and Malachi Toney. I get Mark Fletcher Jr. in the backfield. And as I told you in our ACC breakdown, I don't know if the defense, and at least the front seven, could be as dominant as they were last year. I mean, Reuben Bain, Akeem Ezidor, that's as good as it gets on either side. So how does Miami come back defensively? Can they get I don't need them to be completely elite right away, but can they be a semblance of what they were defensively last year? Because I think the offense, if Carson Beck would have played the way he did last night in the national title game, Dave, I would have gotten that long shot national championship future home. Let's just get that out of the way.
1: Yeah.
21: BYU, again, if you are a Texas Tech truther, more power to you. I just think this is as good as it's going to get for Bear Bachmeyer and you know, this group. They're going to have the opportunity to really push through. I've made my case for the Big Ten. I agree wholeheartedly with TG about the schedule. But, Dave, this is a Ryan Day group that might be one of his most talented. Even with all the NFL draft picks on both sides of the football, they're, from everyone I talk to, there is a quiet confidence with this group. They feel they left some things on the table last year. They feel that they can get even better, and that is dangerous when you have the best player in college football in Jeremiah Smith, you have a top five quarterback in Julian Sand, and I'm telling you, if you haven't seen Bo Jackson run the football, get ready to watch him absolutely make a name for himself this year. The SEC, as I told you, it should feel like a top two with Georgia and Texas, and I think it's accurately priced. But I do think that Texas, this is as good as it's been since Steve Sarkisian has taken the job in Austin. The group that they have, both offensively and defensively, it's the most talent, and it's the most they've spent, to be fair. They spent a boatload of money in the portal and in NIL to try and construct what should be their most talented and deepest of talent in Austin in quite some time. So that got me to, if the boys in Vegas want to throw it up for people watching on FanDuel Sports Network and also on YouTube TV, Rogers Sportsnet north of the border. It's going to feel very chalky for my semifinal, Dave. I do have Ohio State and Georgia matching up in one semifinal. I have Texas and Notre Dame matching up in another. And if we get that, everyone is going to be happy because it feels like you got a heavyweight fight. It's going to feel very similar to the Final Four this year in men's college basketball. Mm-hmm. You get all the behemoths going head-to-head. That's what you want to see. And I'll have a rematch of week two in the regular season, Dave, in Austin when Ohio State will travel there to face the Longhorns. That is my champion, my championship matchup with Ohio State beating Texas to win it all. So it is going to feel very chalky. I'm okay with that. Until I'm proven otherwise, I think the most expensive rosters don't necessarily win it all, but it gives them in this foundation of college football these days, you just have far better talent, for more, and you have deeper rosters because of the money you can spend. So that was my thought on the pedigree of where I'm shopping at the top, and I think ultimately that's what we'll see again this year.
1: I like it. I understand the chalk there. I went with one school, kind of a silver bullet theory for me this year in the college football betting guide. It's the only one that I've actually wagered on that I feel really confident in, and that is Virginia Tech with the Hokies. And I played both these win totals over, not just the 6.5 laying the $1.40, but I did play the adjusted win total over 7.5 at plus $1.20. If you want to take a stab at Virginia Tech and you're looking for that long shot play, I would not talk you out of playing them at close to 30-1 to win the ACC in year number one for James Franklin. And the reason why I say it is, again, you know me, Jensen, I'm going to be looking certainly at the coaching staffs in college football first and foremost. And I really think James Franklin's a perfect fit here. For those that don't know the lineage of James Franklin and people just know him from the Penn State days, this was a guy that was an assistant under Ralph Friedgen back when I was covering University of Maryland football when I worked outside of in the DMV area. And back then, Jensen, he was thought to be the coach in waiting for Ralph Friedgen. And the problem was Maryland just kept winning. They went to Orange Bowl games, and Ralph Friedgen didn't want to say goodbye, so he left to go to your alma mater, Vanderbilt. And that's where the beginning, most people remember, that's the beginning of James Franklin. It actually was before that at Maryland. That's how much he was thought of at that point. So if you want to say it didn't work out at Penn State, okay. They did get to the national semifinal just a couple years ago. So I think people have already conveniently forgot that. So I think you're getting a top-tiered head coach. And Brent Pry, who is the fired head coach, who is his old DC at Penn State, stays in Blacksburg to coach those kids on defense, where I think the kids are really excited about that. James Franklin's excited about keeping Brent Pry there as a defensive coordinator. They had a great portal transfer. Now, what does that really mean when we get to the regular season? We'll find out. But James Franklin's very excited about it. And I think Hokie Land is very excited about it. Went through the schedule with you guys earlier this week here on the show, so I won't go through that again. But I think they have a really good chance to be 6-0 to start off the year. And, yeah, Miami, if they can keep these kind of this early season success going, there is a chance that one-loss Virginia Tech goes down to South Beach at the end of the year with a chance to play for the ACC title in Charlotte. It would not be out of the realm of possibility. It is doable on the schedule. Year one, James Franklin and Blacksburg to turn this ship all the way around. Again, they would have Virginia. That would be a non-conference game there at the end there in the Commonwealth Cup, which could be sticky just from a win-loss perspective, but not necessarily from an ACC, certainly to win that conference perspective. So I'm going to look at Virginia Tech as an outside chance, Jensen, but I think a playable outside chance to get to Charlotte and play for that ACC title. So out of the realm of possibility, no. Love the adjusted win total plus money, and certainly going to lay that at $1.40 to get over 6.5 wins.
21: All right, good luck to you on that. I think the uphill battle begins just trying to get this continuity in the ACC figured out, and really excited to see where the conferences play out. I just want to throw some of the other ideas out here on some of the Final Four picks, because I do think that we've got some great takes and maybe some long shot takes here. Jonathan Von Tobel has Alabama winning the national title. He's got Alabama and Notre Dame in his final. Dave Tooley, we know Dogger Pass, Dave. He has Texas, and he's got Indiana coming back to try and defend the national title. His Final Four: Texas, Indiana, Georgia, Notre Dame, and Texas over Indiana in the national title game. Very intrigued to see, and it's, again, a great reason to become a VSiN Pro subscriber, get our college football betting guide. 340 pages of glory, Dave. I've gotten through about half of it. I went through, obviously, for this week, the Power Four conferences that we were going to be breaking down in earnest. I would highly recommend, especially earlier in the season, Adam Burke's Home Field Advantage Values article is absolute gold for early advantages and looking at situational spots. There is no bigger edge, especially in a sport like college football, than home field advantage. It's a great article that Berkey's got written up for you.
1: And by the way, Virginia is actually shorter than Virginia Tech at 16-1. Wouldn't it be ironic if Virginia Tech beat Miami and then lost to Virginia in the last week of the round? I mean, my goodness, that Commonwealth Cup each and every year, that would be chaos if that happened, that's for sure. All right, when we come back, let's catch up with Lou Finocchiaro, see what he likes here. Interesting card this week, and we're back stateside here in Las Vegas. That's all next right here on VSiN, by the way.
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1: It is VSiN by the Books on this Friday morning. Dave Ross and Jensen Lewis here with you. We always look forward to our conversations with the one and only Lou Finocchiaro. Give him a follow on X at Gamblew. He is the host of the Bout Business podcast and the Sneak Teep podcast. Fantastic listens as well. Kind enough to join us this morning here on the Progressive Guest Line. Good morning to you, sir. Before we get back stateside here to talk about these fights, did you stay up and watch that Hall of Fame game last night, Lou? Because it was just great to have football back in our collective lives.
0: Thanks for having me in, guys. It's a great time of year, and I did because, Dave, you're aware that I'm PST. You are EST, and so that makes a big difference as to whether you're going to watch those last plays of games or not. And I'll be honest with you, I don't know how you do it on the EST. I mean, hockey overtimes or baseball late-night games on the West Coast is way more challenging. I tip my hat to you, but, boy, I sure like the perspective from PST.
21: Oh, I can remember. I can remember the days when I lived in Scottsdale, especially during NFL season, Lou. It was the great part of the off season in between training of, I get the Browns at 10 a.m. so I can get my heartbreak out of the way watching them lose. And then Sunday Night Football at 5 o'clock, go get a decent dinner, watch it, you know, with the sun on our face there. So I totally agree with you on that end. Hey, let me tee you up on the main card here, main event. Again, as Dave said, back stateside here for UFC Fight Night. Top of the card, what do you like here in the main event as well?
0: Well, this main event's really compelling because you have a guy in Gamrot whose body of work indicates that he's an elite top five fighter, which is exactly what he is. That said, he's 35 years old now. Yes, 35 years old now. And he's shown the propensity to get hit on his entries in. Now he takes on this long, tall Aussie who, oh, by the way, the UFC is enamored with, would love to see him do well. And so they put these two guys together. Gamrot early, I think, his energy and his ability to get inside might be the story of the first couple rounds. I think that, and it's a small cage, so there's a little advantage to Gamrot. That said, when you look at Reed's book, Fightnomics, and you look at an 11-year age difference like there is here, you're getting close to a 70% disparity in advantage of the younger fighter. Now, you take Saul Kild, who's younger. Now, granted, he's stepping way up in competition here. But he's younger, he's taller, he's longer, he's very well-dimensioned, meaning he can grapple and strike. And I think that the youth is something that I'm not going to be able to overlook. And then when you see the man 11 years younger, he isn't 250, he isn't minus 300, he's minus 154. And so I think the combination of all of those aspects makes it difficult for me to look beyond Saul Kild as much as I like Gamrot. That's not the style of fighting, unless your name is Aliyev and you're fighting in Abu Dhabi. I'm still painful over that Mike Davis fight. But unless you're Aliyev and you're fighting in Abu Dhabi, wrestling ain't going to work.
1: Yeah, I'm here. I hear you, Lou. That one's still painful to watch. And by the way, shout out to Reed Kuhn. Fightnomics, check that out as well. It's a great read, as you mentioned, Lou. And you certainly can learn some of those analytic reasons why you might want to look to the Saul Kild side. When I look at this number, and I did play Quinnen a little bit earlier in the week when he was about $1.34, so it's going up a little bit on the Australian side. The total, Lou, is sitting at 3.5. It's almost the same price to the over at $1.40 as it is to Saul Kild now at about $1.45. Would you look to that over? Because as you mentioned, Gamrot, yes, he does have submissions to his ledger, but you don't think of Mateusz as a submission specialist or a guy that might get you out of there, and he might want to tire out the younger man. Could we look to an over at almost that same price point of 3.5 rounds?
0: Yeah, I think the simple answer is yes. Gamrot isn't really a renowned finisher, and the young kid's strong. I mean, if Gamrot runs through Saul Kild and finishes him, that tells us a lot, but I do not expect that. And I wouldn't be surprised at all if this went to decision. These are 155-pounders, and I don't see a reason. I don't know if Saul Kild can get him out of there. I think Gamrot is focused and determined, and I feel strongly Gamrot can't get Saul Kild out of it. Maybe Saul Kild decision.
21: Lou, anywhere else in the main card? I know I ask you each week. We've actually had a couple of main cards where they actually been tightly lined, and now we kind of get that opposite here, where it is a lot of heavy favorites. Any angle or leverage we could take in some of those fights?
0: Well, if we go to the Geritol geriatric fight, the co-main event between Ferreira and Billy Q, then you've got a very compelling fight here, and it's. And that fight's lined at a 1.5. So they're looking for fireworks there. And I think so am I. The issue is that I think Billy Q carries the 155 way better. He has an operation, had to take a year off, get his mind together. But Ferreira is a dog, and he's been in with better lately. This should be a really good fight, and maybe one that I would look does not go to the scorecards. This one may finish early. Then you go to the next one, Darren Elkins against Devalle. Hey, this could be PhD in MMA time. Devalle is an accomplished grappler, but he doesn't have the hands to hurt Elkins, even though if you sneeze on Elkins, you'll cause a 7-stitch cut. The guy's just full of scar tissue. But this is his goodbye fight. He's going to come motivated. I believe Elkins will sell out to wrestle in this fight. And I've learned that world-class wrestling beats world-class BJJ, which is what Devalle is. I'm not afraid of Darren Elkins, and I'm going to find a way to invest in him one way or another. And then last, I think the best dog I got is Amanda Lemos, and that's on the main card. She fights Thainara. Thainara, big 265 favorite because she's an accomplished grappler, but she's three fights into the UFC, and Amanda Lemos has fought the elite of her division for 9 years. Yes, she's 39, and yes, she's easy to take down and submit, and that's what people are reading in this line. But this is her last fight. If she loses this, she free falls out of the rankings and more than likely at this age out of the UFC. I think she has desperation. I like a desperate fighter, Amanda Lemos at plus 200. I think it's a good consideration as well.
1: Oh, I like when we align much better than when we don't lose. So I see it a lot of the same ways here. I'm very intrigued by the Darren Elkins fight, as you mentioned, the retirement fight. The damage always in there for a little bit of damage. And maybe he can extend that fight, as you mentioned. That's a very interesting price point as one of the biggest dog certainly on the main card. I want to ask you about one fight in the prelims that I find intriguing. The Stephen Aspen story is amazing, right? For all the weight loss that he had, and now he drops down here as a heavyweight. He cut massive hundreds of pounds to be able to fight as a heavyweight against Guillermo Pat here. And Pat right now is a massive underdog at plus 235. Are you ready to lay these type of price points with Aspen? Over three, he's 320 is what I'm seeing here today, Lou. And I heard Stephen say that even he didn't feel like he should be this big of a favorite. Like, he doesn't like to hear this, that he's this big favorite to win this fight from his kind of origin stories, and he tries to keep it humble. Where are you on the great story that is Stephen Aspen versus what type of heavyweight he actually is?
0: Yeah, he's a developing heavyweight, and he's a good, solid young man that's taken his life from one direction into a complete other direction. How do you not root for a guy like that? But he's in there with a big, tall, strong Brazilian, knows what's coming. I think if anything in this fight, Dave, I lean pretty heavy, and I like the over. I don't think either of these two guys are going to get the other guy out of there, and in a small cage, eventually by the middle of that second round, going to look like two polar bears slow dancing at the high school prom. This thing, I think, would easily go to decision.
1: I'm stealing that line, Jensen. Two polar bears slow dancing at the high school prom. Absolutely love that. Very quickly here, before I want to ask you about, for people that don't know, the Bout Business Podcast and the Sneak Teeth Pod, tell the people what they get when they listen in every week.
0: I do gambling pods. The Sneak Teeth is done on Sunday, released. It's 7-8 minutes of opening line monitoring of the upcoming UFC card. And then on Friday, the Bout Business drops. That can be both podcasts can be accessed anywhere. And those are my final releases for the week. Again, I appreciate you guys having me, and happy football season.
1: You're the best. Can't wait to get some of your football picks as well as your UFC picks. And always great to catch up with you. And I know you're saying the same things about Vinny Maiulo that we've been echoing on the show today for going in the sports Gambling Hall of Fame. Maybe Lou Finicaro one day. I'm just saying, just throwing that out there, Lou. I'd like to see you get your flowers one day as well. When we come back, let's get to our best bets here. They're up next right here on VSiN by the Books.

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14: The Circus Survivor documentary is heating up. This week's episode is called Survival Mode. Week 10 arrives like a wrecking ball. A massive wave of eliminations, tears through the field, and players who thought they had it all figured out. Suddenly, Jensen, they do not. Thanksgiving is right there on the horizon. The wrong call won't just cost the contestants a game. It's going to cost them everything. $18.7 million is on the line. Watch the next episode Wednesday at 9 p.m. Eastern on VSiN. Need to catch up. All those episodes are on YouTube right now. All you have to do is search VSiN Live. We are back in.

0: that pressure is real with every passing week. Look, I got knocked out in what, week five last week in that Thursday night Niners and Rams game? And that still, it sits with me, Jensen. I can't let it go. Where are you on stuff like that? You want the drama, obviously, as long as you can continue that run.
1: Yeah, I do one just myself without an entry. So again, it's a 20-leg parlay, okay? So you basically roll everything over each week, and you can be a part of it if you're not going to get in for the grand or however, you know, if you want to go up to 10,000 to max out the entries, totally understand. But it is, you know, on your own. Like, I start with $100, and each week I'll see how far I can go. And you get to a point where if you want to do two of those, so you do 100 where you're like, I'm going, and if I go the whole way, great. And then you do another one mirroring those picks, and then if you want to kind of take ROI at some point so you don't have the stress, it's a great exercise that you can do. And you can do it for any bankroll too. Like, if you want to start with $50, like, go right ahead, put it aside, go through the same process. It's why we do Surviving Circa each week. It was a great exercise for us last year. I know you had gotten knocked out in that Thursday night game, but we continue to go, and we're right along with you people. Like, it is still intrigue every single week. And when you're in some of those competitions like Circa, where you have to save teams for Thanksgiving and for Christmas, it really changes how you map things out. But again, I think this surviving, you know, this Circa Survivor documentary really illustrates it, and the production team has done a great job of getting the various perspectives of people of how emotional it is. Dave, you can be process oriented all you want, but you're a human being, and when you got 18.7 million on the line, no one is immune from the emotion of it. So totally understand, for the stakes and for the buy-in, if it's too much for you to stomach, get it. Adjust on your own. You can play at home with any bankroll, and it is a fun exercise, because then, Dave, you can kind of paper trade along the way, and it's, you know, just $100 or $50, or if you want to start with 10 or 20, whatever to your heart's content. I think it's great, because then you can go back and look at, how did I get there mentally? How did I choose this team in this situational spot when I was kind of debating two or three? I love it. It's such a fun thing, and it also is a great math problem. You know, Gil does a great job on a numbers game throughout the season of looking at, you know, the expected values, and also kind of comparing, as you like to allude to, it's not about surviving it, it's about winning it, and why you would make mathematical play on a team where emotionally you're like, they got no chance to win this. No, mathematically, it's the right route to go, and it gives you the highest expected value week to week.
0: Jensen, that is ingenious. And by the way, I'd like to make the proclamation right now on this show for this season. While we do a lot of fun breaking down, we'll do this ATS as we do every week in our weekly segment, as you pointed out. I'd love to do this with you, that we could do our own bankroll, and I'll play it right here at Circa. I've got an entry with my guy, John Chu, who's out there with his proxy service this weekend, as a matter of fact, to sign us up. But I love that idea for a much smaller roll, whether it's $50, whatever we want to do, and then actually make that rollover weekly money line and see how far we can go, with the option that we can cash out whenever we want.
1: Yeah.
0: If we want to say,
1: yeah,
0: hey, I'm happy with the, you know, $450 win or whatever, then boom, you can get out at any time. Jensen, I think we should do that for the show. I think it's fantastic idea, so that our viewers and listeners can play along with us and do their own bankroll. It can be $5. We don't care what it is. It can be whatever you're comfortable with. I think that's the greatest point you made, Jensen, that you don't have to necessarily do what we're doing, which is we have multiple entries and millions and in Survivor, but to play along at home with the show, Jensen, I'd love to do that with you this year.
1: Yeah, and here's just for other ideas too. If you don't have the capability to get into a Circa contest or one that has a higher buy-in, you can take, you know, the $100, if you will, and make 10 entries, because Circa is a max of 10 entries. So split it all up, and now you get the real feel of, like, you got to map out 10 entries of how you'd want to go. Which entries do you want to be super aggressive on? Which other ones do you want to be conservative? It is a great way to be able to do it and still have everything available to you of, like, hey, if I get to, you know, Thanksgiving and I feel like I want to, you know, make sure I get one entry through, yeah, I don't necessarily advocate burning part of your portfolio. I don't like that. It really derails you from maximizing.

0: maximizing your potential winnings, but it's another way just to differentiate yourself. And then, hey, let's say that, you know, you get deep into it. Guess what, Dave? You've probably made enough money for an entry into Circus Survivor next year. So, you know, a little return on investment for the math problem, a little way to do it from home at your leisure for your bankroll. And if you get far enough on that, on the rollover, and to jump into the deep end with the big boys next year, it would be a great thing to do.
1: Oh, we are in. We're going to go by Circa rules, obviously, for Survivor, since we're in some of these contests here. So we'll do our own version right here in VSiN by the books. We'll lead up to that to week one, obviously, and then show you those tickets here, people, and you can play along for whatever denomination you want to do. That is going to be a lot of fun. We do get emails, some really good ones, too. We appreciate everybody that's been writing to us. Buy the books at VSiN.com. We ask that you include your name. If you have a nickname, we'll read that as well. People are having fun with that. City and state as well, where you're from. Jensen, you got a baseball question, I do believe, this week that I'd like to see if you have got an answer that you'd like to give. This is from Kevin Mack, and he asks about the profitability that he's found in one of these systems. What did you make of Kevin's email?
0: Yeah, again, buy the books at VSiN.com, buy the books at VSiN.com, the email address. This coming from Kevin McDonald. Kevin says, hello, gents. One of the profitable recurring plays throughout the season for me is matching up a team, this is Major League Baseball, under 500 that is starting their ace against a team with a 650 winning percentage or better record that is starting their number five starter. Regardless of home or away, if you consistently play the under 500 team on the run line, you will, over the course of the season, do well. Another play is to bet the team that has lost all the games in the series so far in the finale of the series. Extremely difficult for teams to sweep a series at this level of baseball. Kevin, appreciate the thoughts. I would say that if you played the Guardians yesterday to avoid the sweep, I feel bad. I could have told you maybe shouldn't have done that. I actually did bet them yesterday, run line and money line live. And of course, they make the comeback and then they give it all away. But love the feedback. Again, we got some other emails we couldn't get to today, Dave. We're going to save them for next week. Really appreciate people wanting to send ideas. Again, buy the books at VSiN.com. We will tackle some more because there's some good football ones and some future questions that I know some people have for you too, Dave, as well as me on the baseball front. So a lot of great feedback thus far. Cannot wait to see what people do, especially for their thoughts on Survivor, on Millions, on some of the other prop plays. Again, we get to bring Bet the Builds back for football. You know, we'll make our Fridays, so we'll do our showdown lineups for Thursday Night Football and Monday Night Football. And our Opta AI, again, great reason to become a VSiN Pro subscriber. 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
1: And again, because of why we do the show and what we do in the show every day, I did get home on Tennessee. People, I've laid 2.5 week one against the Jets. I don't mind tying up the money if I feel like it's a good number. That number dipping below 3, and I felt like it was a double dog dare after as much as we've talked about that Titans and Jets game here for week one. So I had to pull the trigger on the Titans minus 2.5 in week number one. Jensen, great stuff all week, as always. Also, shout out to our producer, Joe Frizzo, who does a great job, and everybody back in Las Vegas, Darnell, everybody holding down the fort there as Larry Mir is on vacation this week as well. If you want more VSiN, and we know that you do, all you have to do is go to VSiN.com, the VSiN Watch app, if you've been watching here on certainly on YouTube TV and on FanDuel Sports Network. A numbers game, Kelly Bidwin and Dustin Swedelson.
0: Back Summer of Swede.
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1: It's over.
0: Summer of Swede. It's over today.
1: He's going back to cashing out that starting this weekend. We'll see you on Monday right here on VSiN, the Sports Betting Network.
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11: Justin Sweetelson filling in for Gil Alexander on a numbers game alongside Kelly Bidlin. Thanks for waking up, hanging out with us, and welcome into your Friday. It is technically a football Friday as we'll recap what we saw last night in Canton, Ohio with the Hall of Fame game. We got a fun show lined up for you as we examine the AL Cy Young market. In case you haven't checked, there's a new front runner out in front as your betting favorite. We also have to examine the NFL Week 1 lines, looking ahead to get ahead of some of these moves. We've got a loaded guest list coming your way. 45 minutes, we go to Columbus, Ohio. Bobby Carpenter, national champion, former NFL linebacker. He will give us a lowdown on the Big Ten, the Buckeyes, and what to expect in the college football season upcoming. Daryl Moose Johnston in about an hour or 2 hours, I should say, on the show. No, 1 hour. One hour on the show. NFL on Fox. I went back and looked. He's been calling games on Fox since 2001.
12: That, you know what? I was writing down some questions yesterday. I kind of had that same thought. I was like, this has been going on for a long time.
11: I was like, I know he's been in our lives for a long time. Because obviously the Cowboys, that's right in our wheelhouse for our age. When they were running on Super Bowls, three-time winner there. I was kind of like, oh, man, I feel old. That's 25 years. I always do the math. I go, if someone was born the first game that Moose Johnston called, they'd be 25.
12: Yeah.
11: Our coworkers are around 25.
12: Yep.
11: Like,
12: Yeah,
11: that's
12: I'm a little upset you just had to lay that out like that. Thank you, Dustin. I appreciate that. And I'm sure we got Troy Aikman and Emmett Smith coming up later in the show, right? Just to really just to really rub it in for Dave Ross, because I kind of promised that. Yeah. We're going full Cowboys.
11: Yeah, we're
12: going
11: to go Jay Novacek. We're going to go Leon Lett. We're going to hopefully I'm not saying anyone who's not with us anymore.
12: One of the Joneses is going to hop on at some point.
11: Steve Fezzik will join. He at 11:15 a.m. Eastern time, fresh off Bet Bash, where I'm curious if there were any fights with Steve Fezzik and someone on the internet who doesn't like how he acts.
12: And his big panel today, the Ethics of Touting, I believe is the name of it.
11: Business Ethics. What movie?
12: I don't know.
11: Billy Madison. When they're playing the Jeopardy game, business ethics.
12: It was like last night. I used the Borophil line, but Borophil.
11: I used that in biology so much that I had to do biology after school. You're killing me, man. We get it. You saw Billy Madison in like 1998. Relax.
12: It was 12 years ago.
11: And then finally, the Bear, Chris the Bear Felica, will drop by at 9:15 our time, 12:15 on the East Coast. I mean, it's three bears at the desk, I guess.
12: No. Chris is already back home. Oh, he will not be here in studio.
11: No.
12: Yeah. He was here for Bet Bash. I think hopped on a flight yesterday. Is back home because he's hopping on a cruise in a few days.
11: That's low key psychotic behavior. I'm not gonna lie. Like that is.
12: I keep getting surprised by, you know, like we have a lot of people we know in town. It's great to see all these people. I keep trying to see as many as I can. I keep getting surprised at how early people are taking off this year. Like, everybody's out of here tomorrow at, like, the latest.
11: Getting in, getting out.
12: Yeah. But I kind of have the same thought. I'm like, you come all the way to Vegas and you're not staying through the weekend? Who flies out of Vegas on a Saturday morning?
11: Well, you know what? The flights are probably really cheap.
12: They probably are.
11: There's just probably not that many of them. That's the problem. Yeah. But we begin today with football back in our lives. In case you missed it, the Hall of Fame game was an epic one. The Panthers with a 33-30 win over the Cardinals. Carolina cashes as the favorite -1. We go over that total of 34. In fact, Carolina almost got there by their lonesome. That was the highest posted total when the lines came out since 2012, when it opened at 36.5. We saw steam all the way down to the under at 34, Kelly. Underdogs, unfortunately, lose last night, but they are still on an 8-3-1 against the spread run, going back to 20-13. The over, though, is now on a 5-0 run after going 7-2 to the under previously in the Hall of Fame game. That was the first ever Hall of Fame game for the Panthers. They pick up their first win and the first cover in the preseason for Dave Canales as the Panthers get the dub. Now, there's a lot to digest as far as this is concerned, but just pulling back real quickly, I think what we saw out of Haynes King and Carson Beck, this goes with when we looked at quarterback depth charts yesterday on the show.
12: Yep.
11: It goes with my theory. There are a lot of experienced college quarterbacks who are fighting for NFL jobs, where in the past they would have been guys who maybe started a year, maybe started 2 years, but these guys are 3, 4, 5 years in college. They are so much more ready for what they're going to see in the preseason than the quarterbacks of years past. That's why I think that the world of just walking into the betting board and saying, well, it's the preseason, I'm going to bet unders, I don't think it's a blind bet like it used to be back in the day, because Haynes King put on a show, Carson Beck put on a show, and they're just the first of two with a ton of experience in college that I think are going to translate at least to the NFL preseason.
12: Yeah, I think it's a great point that you just brought up. I think that this is going to be, you got to be a little careful with this, right? Because this is only going to apply to a few quarterbacks. And like Haynes King and Carson Beck just happened to play each other last night that kind of both fit this, right? So it's not going to be every rookie quarterback.
11: No, it's multi-year. If you started 3 years of college, you're probably going to be pretty good. Because you're going up against guys that you're better than.
12: I think it's an excellent point, though, for preseason betting, sides and totals moving forward. How is the changes in college football affecting what we're seeing in the NFL? Might not be directly affecting NFL regular season play right away, right? But preseason games with guys like that, I think it's a great point.
11: Haynes King goes 21-34, 180 through the air, 39 on the ground, 2 touchdowns. But the key was the end of the game.
12: Yep.
11: He wraps it up from the 5 with no time left, getting into the end zone, running it in. And every time he ran the football, all I kept thinking was, this is Taysom Hill. This is Taysom Hill all over again. At Georgia Tech, Haynes King was not afraid of contact.
13: No, he was not.
11: He is a fast quarterback. He ran the fifth fastest 40 by a quarterback at the combine, just seconds behind Anthony Richardson. He ran a 4.46. Richardson was a 4.43.
12: I didn't realize King ran that fast.
11: Yes. He is a running back with quarterback skills. I'm telling you, if he can catch the ball, you can use him like a Taysom Hill.
13: Yeah.
11: And I think that could make Carolina really dangerous with a guy like Dave Canales, who I have a lot of questions about where the Panthers are, what their ceiling is coming into this year, and if they can replicate some of the lucky success that I think they had a year ago. But if you had a weapon like King, and it's a wrinkle into your offense, and people aren't really sure how you're going to utilize him, if you've got a two-back set where it's Haynes King next to Bryce Young, if I'm Dave Canales, that's what I'm in the lab thinking about. Now, there's nothing that leads me to believe that that's the direction they're going,
13: mm-hmm.
11: but Haynes King was incredible last night, and that was after what we saw from Carson Beck. And I think Carson Beck is probably the big picture story because he has a chance to start real meaningful games for the Arizona Cardinals this year. He goes 15-19, 188 pass yards, one touchdown. And I think we're gonna look at it from two angles because I think you have to give him credit for looking the part. But you can also temper the enthusiasm by acknowledging the defense that he was going up against wasn't trying to throw anything exotic at him.
12: Sure.
11: They weren't really trying to show anything. They weren't trying to confuse him, but he still gets credit because he looked composed, he looked the part, he threw some lasers, he took some shots, and I think the big game experience that he went through in college at Georgia and then last year at Miami, it showed itself in this situation as to why he's ready to be a quarterback in the National Football League.
12: Yeah, I think he looked great. I think we're going to say this all preseason. Just be careful what you're taking away from it, right? You know, like you say, you know who he's going up against. It's not who he'd be facing if he ends up starting games for the Cardinals, obviously. But, how can you not be excited about what you saw in that game out of Carson Beck if you're a Cardinals backer or a fan, right? Like, this is you're not counting on a ton from him this year or maybe even down the line. So if he actually turns into something and pans out to be your starting quarterback, that's great.
11: Did it screw up the Cardinals' actual plans, though, in how they're building a roster? Because they did sign Jacoby Brissett to be the starter.
12: No.
11: Gave him more money. No. Because if Carson Beck comes in and he plays well, but he's not a franchise quarterback, he's like a good quarterback, and now you've avoided the opportunity to tank in year one of LaFleur to ensure you get a top five, top 10 pick. What if Carson Beck wins them 3, 4, 5 games?
12: What are the odds, though? Okay, like, you think he's
11: Tyler Shuck?
12: He could give him a better chance, them a better chance to win than Jacoby Brissett?
11: There is a world.
12: Okay, and then I think it's a great problem.
11: Then it works.
12: It maybe hurts you in the draft, but you can't say for sure if he's winning ball games. You can't say in the moment this isn't our franchise quarterback.
11: No, but many of an NFL coach has been fired because they got fooled into thinking someone could be their franchise quarterback, and they were good, but they weren't good enough to take you to the promised land, which ultimately has you back on LinkedIn updating the profile.
12: Yeah, I kind of think if he's good enough to push Brissett out of the way, I'm throwing him in there right now. Find out what I have before I got to go back to the drawing board in next year's draft. Does it? And if it maybe hurts my draft position a little bit, fine, because I need to figure out what
11: you'll
12: I have.
11: You'll still get someone. Yeah. You'll still get someone. He's 25-1 for Offensive Rookie of the Year. I think that's something a lot of people are considering because quarterbacks are going to get an opportunity to put up really interesting numbers. He's going to be throwing from behind when he plays. The question is, where in the schedule does he actually
12: take
11: over?
12: You just don't bet that now.
11: As the quarterback one. What if Jacoby Brissett is very competitive and they're in these games early? I don't know when you see Carson Beck.
12: Yeah, I think you got to wait on that. I'm not saying there's no chance he's not live for that award, but there's just no reason to bet that now. Wait till you get some signal that he's actually going to start some games. I'll have a conversation to him versus Brissett just because Brissett actually had a pretty good season last year. And his passing numbers were not bad for how bad this Cardinals team was.
11: No, and if I'm the Cardinals, looking at how their schedule starts, they're at the Chargers week one. They have Seattle week two. They're at San Francisco week three. You go to New York week four. Detroit's week five. The Rams are week six on the road in L.A. Then week seven, it's Denver. I don't see a soft spot.
12: This is the same thing with Fernando Mendoza, right? You're like, when are they going to get him in? And you pull up the schedule, and you're like, there is no obvious place to put him in.
11: I retract the statement of what if he walks them into 4 or 5 wins. I retract that statement. Because until week 15, off their bye at the Jets, versus the Jets at New Orleans, versus the Raiders, I don't know when that first win's coming.
12: Yeah, I don't know either.
11: I don't know when that first win's coming.
12: This just goes back to our fewest wins conversation yesterday. Dolphins, Cardinals, just bet them both.
11: The American League Cy Young market is completely shifted. We'll examine that plus this team can't stop beating the best of the bunches. That's on the other side of a numbers game.
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11: Final stop of the Summer Swede Tour. I'm Dustin Swedelson. That's Kelly Bidlin. My last day doing the day shift. I will go back tonight on Sunday as Cashing Out returns. And Gil Alexander will be back here on Monday, finally returning to his own program.
12: That's right. Well, you know, we'll see. He's going to be on the air. I am not counting my chickens before they hatch.
11: That's the phrase you nailed it.
12: Thanks. Yeah, thanks.
11: You nailed it. I believed in you.
12: Stumbling into that one a bit. Until I see Danny and Gil both here in person, hold my breath.
11: You're all by your lonesome these days.
12: Yeah.
11: That's not cool, man. You've been abandoned in your most important time. You're like Will Smith at the end of Fresh Prince.
12: That's exactly what I told
11: just
12: Gil.
11: Just looking around the room.
12: Yeah, just looking around. That's with all cool. My friends.
11: Well, he's gallivanting around San Francisco.
12: Yeah. You're taking off for your own bright new show special. I mean, coming back.
11: Going back to my old life. My watch has ended during the day. They're like, banish him to night. Banish him to the Night Watch. Ooh, that might be a segment, the Night Watch.
12: That's a good call.
11: Because I can do Game of Thrones shtick. That's all I want to do. By the way, real quick, I'm not Pauly Howard. I'm not a movie expert or TV show expert where I watch everything.
12: There's also odds for all this stuff these days.
11: I am trying to watch House of Dragon. I'm trying to watch season 2 still.
12: Yeah, you brought this up the other day. You're not a big fan, huh?
11: It's garbage.
12: Yeah.
11: Someone tell me it gets better. One of the worst shows I've ever watched.
12: I did the other day. It gets better.
11: It does?
12: It gets better. The problem is, I up until the point where you're at, I would have said the exact same thing as you. But I'm basically caught up. Is it great? No, it's not great. It's okay.
11: Because it was never going to be great, but I don't even find it entertaining. Like, I find them so uninteresting.
0: Did you like the other one? What was it?
11: I haven't watched the Sir Duncan the Tall one. Yeah. I heard that one's great.
12: It's okay. It's very different. I'm not gonna spoil it, but it's just very different how it's set up.
11: Isn't it essentially just Arya and the Hound following each other thousands of years prior, something like?
12: No, not at all.
11: No, but like, isn't that the relationship between Egg and Sir Duncan? Like,
12: yeah, I guess.
11: They're just like, yeah,
12: it's a different world though.
11: Yeah, I could have just used the spinoffs of the original characters.
12: Exactly.
11: Also, I prefer George R. R. Martin be more involved in the bastardization of all of his characters as well.
12: That was like the hardest part of just Game of Thrones when it started, was just was learning and keeping track of all these characters.
11: So that is the thing that I want to do. I'm sure there's already a podcast that exists. And trust me, we're going to get into A.L. Sying in a minute. I want to make a podcast where it's like, oh, you just watched episode one of Game of Thrones? Well, I'm going to watch it with you. Put it back on, watch it a second time, and I will explain who each character is. Once you know who each character is, because I've gone back and watched the show. I've watched the show three times. Every time it's better because I pick up on so many subtleties in the script that I had no idea were there.
12: Yep, I agree with you.
11: All right, well, as far as the script goes for the Cy Young Award in the American League, it has been completely flipped. Dylan Cease is your favorite, -115. Cam Schlittler is now plus money at +105. This on the heels of Cease yesterday at the Cubs in a losing effort. Not his fault. 7 innings, 2 hits, 10 strikeouts. ERA's down to 2.28. He just barely trails Schlittler there. Since the start of July, 43 innings, 56 Ks, a .84 ERA, and a .67 whip. And yesterday, we talked about this market, and I was dead wrong. I said, I'd probably still ride with Schlittler. My concern was, I think Toronto wants to get Cease this award. I think they want to push him for it because it's all they really have to look forward to. But the other element that I should have considered a little bit more in the moment is the reason I've been hesitant to believe in Schlittler is the innings limit.
12: Mm-hmm.
11: And it's less about believing in Schlittler in a minimal way about finishing the season strong with the innings. It's more about I need to believe in Cease in a better way.
12: Right.
11: Because Dylan Cease has done this before. He's pitched into late August, early September, towards October baseball in meaningful games where he just knows how to condition his body for this. Cam Schlittler's going through it for the first time. That's why I believe the market move is correct. That's what it's indicating to me, that the bookmakers believe that Cam Schlittler, as this season goes on, with the Yankees, who desperately need him to be an ace once October comes around, not just managing his innings, but the potential for him to falter here because his arm is doing things it's never done for this long a period of time.
12: Yeah, it's going to be interesting to watch. I think you and I kind of hit the point the other day, right, where it was, can Cease do enough to beat out Schlittler? And now we see that he is, and this number's starting to move.
11: Well, real quick in the game, the Cubs won 3-2 and 11. I'm not sure if you saw this, but Alex Bregman hit a two-run home run in the ninth to send it to extras. I believe the Cubbies were down to their final out in that spot.
12: Mm-hmm.
11: And then PCA stole third in extras and on a throwing error was able to score and walk it off in the 11th. Another example of PCA doing MVP things, making it happen on the base paths. He has significantly more steals than Shohei Ohtani. And again, I have no skin in this game. I do not have anything on PCA to win MVP. He's -$1.20. He is the favorite. That is another example there of what he's bringing to the table right now, something that Shohei can't do. And big picture, the Chicago Cubs are now down to 13-1 to win the World Series. Bet him after the deadline earlier this week at 20-1. I still think they're worth a look at 13-1. This is where I want a team to start getting hot. We are at that point. We're approaching the middle of August. By next week, we'll be there. Chicago's got a little bit of an injection of energy because of Gausman, because of Holmes, the moves they made at the deadline. But this is a group that just needed some arms. They've got the bats. They've got the defense, something that everyone completely overlooks. I'm buying the Cubbies, man. I said it on Tuesday. I'll say it again. This team is different than they've been all year, and the vibes couldn't be more immaculate.
12: Yeah, this is, I'll just bring it up right now. I know we're going to talk about it later, but this most wins in August market, this is crazy so far where we're at. I mean, you got Red Sox 5-0, Braves 5-0, Cubs 5-1, Phillies 5-1, Rays, Reds, and Tigers all 4-1 to start this month. So if you got a bet going this month, God bless you, because there's some good teams there with some good records out of the gate.
11: Well, speaking of crazy wins in the Red Sox, they won 12, 11, and 13 innings. Caleb Durbin hits the walk-off in the 13th. They were down one in the 9th. They were down two in the 10th. They were down one in the 11th, one in the 12th. They still came back and won it. They extend their winning streak to 8. They're 26-3 their last 29 games. On June 25th, they were 33-46. They are now 63-51. They just swept the White Sox.
12: Insane.
11: That is the 6th straight sweep over a first-place team. This is one of the biggest anomalies you're ever going to see. I'm going to be wrong, and I'm going to be wrong loud about them if they make a run here. And by the way, there is a rumor, or at least news circulating, that Garrett Crochet could return as a reliever for them. Because he may not be able to be stretched out as a starter, they could inject that into their bullpen, which is already awesome. Garrett Crochet giving you 1-2 innings, throwing 101. Roman Anthony could return at some point, maybe. This Red Sox team is doing historical things right now. And yesterday was an example like the Cubs. Sometimes it's just a team of destiny. What's the exacta pay if we go Cubbies versus Red Sox in the World Series? The two teams most of our childhood were cursed and couldn't win one. That would be a fun one for us to watch.
12: That would be, let's see, I've got the exact outcome market in front of me. Cubs versus White Sox.
11: Cubs.
12: Cubs over White Sox 120. No,
11: Cubs over Red Sox.
12: Red Sox.
11: Cubs beat Red Sox is 60-1. And then Red Sox.
12: Yeah.
11: I don't have that one yet. I imagine it's around the same number, though. Because they're around the same number to win the World Series.
12: 65.
11: Yeah. I don't hate the idea of doing either of those.
12: Okay, so didn't the Red Sox earlier in the season, or am I mixing up teams here, Dustin? Didn't they score in every frame that they were at bat in?
11: I feel like something like
12: somebody
11: that
12: did that. I thought it was the Red Sox, but then they do that in 5 consecutive innings, right in the 9th or later last.
11: That's crazy.
12: Which is crazy.
11: Well, you have the ghost runner on second to begin the extra innings though.
12: Yeah, still though, like it's wild. And what they've done, like you brought it up, what they've done in the last month. It's just wild. 26-3 over the last 29 games.
11: It's and you have to wonder how far it can go. How long do they keep playing this way? And does it translate to October where it's a series? Because it just feels to me sometimes I get nervous about peaking too soon in baseball. It's such a long season. You have to stay up for so long. There isn't a little blue pill that you can take to give you an extra few hours here. The Red Sox may just be too hot too soon. That is my only concern about this team.
12: 13 straight wins against teams with winning records. Tied for longest streak by any team in the expansion era since 1961.
11: Wow. And then real quickly, the Tigers, it went exactly how I thought it was going to go. I think I went 2-1 with the baseball bets. We lost the Hall of Fame game parlay. But Framber Valdez, 7 innings, 5 hits, no runs, 5 strikeouts. He's gone 7 innings in back-to-back starts. I thought he'd step up with Skubal gone. I thought he would relish the role of now being the number one guy there. Also, news coming out, Jackson Jobe, their big-time prospect who was hurt all season long. He's expected to make his debut Saturday. That could be an injection into this team. The Tigers are a game out of the wild card. They could make the playoffs still without Tarek Skubal on this team. Speaking of the playoffs, you want to see the college football playoff and our predictions? Well, they're there in the college football betting guide, VSiN.com/subscribe right now. 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When we return, the Wyndham Championship. How are we looking thus far as Kelly sweats some bets live on a numbers game?
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5: The airport connector tunnel, beginning Monday, the northbound and southbound tunnels will be reduced to 2 lanes daily from 5 a.m. to midnight. Overnight in both directions, it'll be reduced to 1 lane from midnight to 5 a.m. Sunday through Friday.
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11: Coming at you from the Circus Sportsbook in downtown Las Vegas, Dustin Sweetelson, Kelly Bidlin here, you there, however you may be tuning in. We appreciate you doing so. SiriusXM Channel 158, YouTube TV, the VSiN Watch app, radio affiliates across the United States of God Bless America. 15 minutes away, going to Columbus, Ohio, Bobby Carpenter checks in. Previews the Buckeyes, the rest of the Big Ten in the college football season that is forthcoming. Also, top of this hour, 30 minutes away, Daryl Moose Johnston, 3-time Super Bowl champion. How will his Cowboys do this season? Second year of Brian Schottenheimer. As Dave Ross, I'm sure, is going to be tuned in, locked in, ready to go.
12: Oh, yeah. Dave's weekend is not starting until our show is through.
11: We have the NFL Futures Draft coming up later this month we're going to do. We all made fun of Dave Ross last year. Over under 3.5 futures related to the Cowboys for Dave Ross in that draft. Did I set the number too high, 2.5? Let's go 2.5.
12: And I think you did a solid number. If it's 2.5, over is like -170.
11: So three and a half is the number. Yeah. 3.5 is the number.
12: Well, then the under's juiced heavily, you know?
11: He wants the over. He wants NFC East.
12: Like, I think exactly 3 is a very good chance.
11: He wants either Dak MVP, but I think someone will fight him for Dak passing yard leader.
9: Yes.
11: I mean, that's the challenge for him. Can he get those?
12: Weren't those like, wasn't it that one, a Joe Burrow passing yards leader, like the first two to go last year?
11: It was,
12: it was like a race on Bengals and Cowboys offensive stats.
11: No one knew the strategy. And then Patrick Maher won because he hit, I think, one or two of his win totals. And he also had a bomb. Jonathan Taylor lead the league in rushing touchdowns, I believe. So, like, everyone was so, like, obsessed with getting certain ones. But the reality is you had to hit your favorite of, like, the longer shots. You couldn't go, people were going way too short with some of their futures.
12: Yeah.
11: The strategy has to be go all or nothing.
12: It's interesting. It's interesting. Because it's always, I mean, there's theory, game theory to anything, right? But then you're sitting there, if you're watching everybody go with a bunch of long shots, you could easily win the thing just to be going with, I mean, you could bet a bunch of favorites and win the thing.
11: True, if no one hits a ball.
12: Nobody hits. Yeah.
11: If you're just playing like the, I'm just going to have a good win-loss here.
12: I mean, like everybody's firing on 60-1s or whatever, yeah.
11: I remember it came down to the final week of the season, though. The futures draft. So we'll do that later on this month. We get tweets.
12: We get tweets.
11: At Justin Sweetelson, at Kelly Bidlin, at VSIN Live. Some of them rolling in here. By the way, I don't see the one that you were talking about with Xbox, and I don't know why.
12: Oh, you should. You were tagged on it from James Fessler. I'll try my best on this. It's a lot of wrestling lingo. James Fessler tweets, in last day of the summer suite, question four to you, Dustin. If you and myself, Kelly Bidlin, are the new wager outlaws, I feel like bougie Matt Brown is Shawn Michaels and zany Greg Peterson is X-Pac. You filling the post-Royd Triple H with Matt Humans?
11: Oh, no. If we're filling out the Generation X, I think Matt Brown needs to be there for the energy. I think that is a fact. I guess he would be Shawn Michaels with the leg kick. And he thinks he's the leader, but really he's not the leader. Do you know what I mean? Like, when we're out, Matt thinks he's in charge, but we still tell him what to do. So he's not really in charge. For Triple H, who would be our Triple H? It wouldn't be Humans. Although, yeah, it would make sense. The personality makes sense there. I think that works. Because Humans would be the real leader. He'd be the real alpha knocking around Matt Brown a little bit. So that's not a horrible call. It's not a horrible call. I see James's tweet now. I don't know why it's not popping up in my feed, but I do have it available to me now. We also got a couple tweets here. Darren Frazier writes in, the summer suite coming to an end is sadder than Sandra D leaving for Australia at the end of Greece. Back to long days and late nights on VSiN Live. Gilly and Kelly are the best, but the bearded bros rank right up there. That's our original tagline, the bearded brothers. And shout out to Patrick Maher for coming up with that. Chris Heath, unless he has some make-the-cut parlay, he's sweating. The sweat doesn't come till Sunday. That's in reference to me saying you're sweating out the Wyndham Championship. Correct me if I'm wrong. Once an event begins, you are technically sweating out the bet.
12: For me, yeah. That would be
11: now. Accurate. I sweat when I tie my shoes and when I eat, so it's a little bit different here.
12: It's the same thing as Are you sweating in the second quarter of an NFL bet?
11: Yes,
12: I am. So
11: once the game starts, your sweat. Well, how's the sweat going? Get us updated on where we stand. Currently, Ben James, which sounds like a Caucasian version of Mike Jones, he is your leader at 11 under. Thigala is 9 under, tied with Alex Norn and Bo Hostler, a name I've never heard before, who has not teed off yet today. Then it's Chad Ramey, Max Greiserman. Sounds like people are at my bar mitzvah.
12: Yeah, Greiserman,
11: What is going on here? I don't know a lot of the names at the top of this board right now.
12: Yeah, it's a lot of long shots. Ben James, he's been playing some good golf here recently. But yeah, 11 under par, he's got a 2-shot lead right now. Thigala, Norin, a little bit more familiar names to people. Thigala had a bonkers first round yesterday, front nine. And then you've got Bo Hostler. Look, good player, established player. Not anything crazy to write home about. Max Greiserman is as well. Doug Gims had a good run here recently. He's through 14. He's at 7 under par. You've got four guys there at 7 under. Live odds for this thing outrights. Benjamin James is your favorite, plus 245. That feels entirely way too short. Bo Hostler, plus 880. Sahith Thigala, plus 890. Davis Thompson, then 18-1. Tom Kim, 22-1. He is on my outright card. Has not teed off yet. Probably where I would direct people to look if they wanted to get in live. I have not added anything, though, from day one.
11: Well, how weird is this event specifically? Because it's not about the big bombers. It's about the iron play.
12: Right.
11: And to me, my thought would be is like guys who are good with their irons are usually consistently good with their irons.
12: Yes.
11: So the opportunity to find these adjustments, once someone has a good first day, don't you feel like they have a chance to hang on there, at least at the top of the board?
12: They do. The problem is this is such a scoreable course, Dustin. It's just
11: so you can make up ground. If you're playing from behind, you can change your strategy and just take a few more chances.
12: And with this is a course, and you set it up well. It is a second shot golf course. Approach matters the most, but where you always see the stats that matter at the end of the tournament, it's putting, putting, putting. So the guys that these are relatively easy to hit fairways. We talked about it on Wednesday. You're going to get yourself in trouble if you're spraying it off the tee. As long as you're accurate off the tee, though, you have quality approach shots in, you got to get up there and make putts. That's what's going to end up deciding this event. This is why you've seen so many long shots win it over the years. And yeah, kind of your point, if you're consistent with the irons, you can get hot. With the putter, anybody can go win this thing.
11: The numbers game, I'm Dustin Sweetelson in for Gil Alexander today on the program. Kelly Bidlin alongside, as always. We're going to take an ADHD timeout for a hyperfixation from me. The name Hideki. We had Hideki Matsui. We have Hideki Matsuyama.
12: By the way, he's bogeyed three holes in a row. Since,
11: oh, really?
12: Yeah.
11: Oh, he was off.
12: You got bets against
11: start.
12: Him, right?
11: I'm in a contest.
12: A contest against him. Yeah. Dustin and I were joking about that before the show because we watched him drain like a 50-foot birdie putt right before we went on. That's three bogeys in a row for old Decky.
11: So here's my ADHD hyperfixation that I couldn't stop thinking about while you were talking, looking at his name on the betting board. If you were a Yankee fan, you were a big golf fan, you had Hideki Matsui, Hideki Matsuyama, like, that'd be a sick name to name your kid. Can I name, if that was me, I'm not a Yankee fan, I'm not a golf guy, but Hideki Sweetelson would rule as a name.
12: That would be an awesome name.
11: I mean, I know a little cross-pollination of the cultures here, but...
12: You bringing that one up with the fiancé?
11: No, she has agreed to naming the first child Jalen or Brunson.
12: Wow.
11: Yes.
12: Wow.
11: Yes.
12: That was quite an announcement on the air.
11: Yeah, right. No, she has agreed, handshake, Brunson. It's done. I like Brunson better than Jalen.
12: It's unique.
11: Well, one, based on the way it's going, if he's named Jalen, he's going to be in the NBA because there's 4,000 people named Jalen in the NBA right now. Well, maybe not with my genetics, but you get my point. I think Brunson would be a cool name. It's a cool story.
12: That is cool. I like it.
11: 20 leagues, one mission. That's Just Win Bets, baby. 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The name says it all. Most wins in the month of August in Major League Baseball. It's off to a good start. You hinted at it earlier. Everyone's talking about the Red Sox. We need to at least acknowledge where the Bravos are. The Bravos are 5-0 this month. The Braves have the second best record since the All-Star break in all of baseball. They are plus 550 right now to have the most wins in the month. I don't hate that idea right now. They were someone that I thought about 12-1 before it started a betting. I chose the Astros instead at 28-1. Cubbies 5-1 right now, as are the Phils. The Rays 4-1, the Reds 4-1, as are the Tigers. Then you have the Brewers and Padres at 4-2, followed by the Metsies at 3-2. And this was floating around yesterday. I just want to bring it up because the New York Mets, after what they've accomplished, being one of the most embarrassing teams in baseball this year, they actually have a path to making the playoffs.
12: Now, whoa!
11: It's an unlikely path, but Anthony DiComo, who covers the team for Mets.com, he did tweet it out yesterday, what they have to do the rest of the way, and I don't see that tweet right now. And I have it somewhere in my notes. Damn.
12: What a Mets thing to happen right there.
11: Oh, here it is.
12: I'm going to lay out the
11: blast. 38-9 over their final 47, and they'll make the playoffs.
12: Yeah, no problem.
11: It's been done five times, most recently in 2017 by the Guardians, where Francisco Lindor was the shortstop for that team. He's the shortstop for the Mets. Here's what I'll tell you as a Mets fan. After they traded Luke Weaver, after they traded Brooks Raley, their depleted bullpen, they're going to make this interesting for about 4 weeks, and then in the final home stretch, it's going to come to a screeching halt.
12: Mm-hmm.
11: Epic disaster coming as far as that is concerned. Speaking of the Mets, they open up a series with the Pittsburgh Pirates at PNC. I like a play in that game. We'll break it down on the other side of a numbers game.

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11: Back on a numbers game, Dustin Sweetelson hanging out with Kelly Bidlin, Circa Resort Casino, downtown Las Vegas. 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
12: There you go.
11: In Canada. College football is going to be here before you know it. We are just a few weeks away from week zero, and then the big boys get going in week one. And our VSIN college football betting guide is out right now. There's a few surprising things, but I think the one that jumped out to me immediately when we were all doing our predictions of who's winning the national championship, we only had one out of 22 people here at the network pick the Ohio State Buckeyes to win the national title. And I'm trying to figure out why we're all down on Ohio State, because sure, they lost a lot, but if you look at the NFL draft every year, they always lose a lot. And they lost a lot in 2006 when our next guest was selected out of Ohio State. He is Bobby Carpenter, former linebacker for the Buckeyes, a national champ in 2002, also hosts The Bobby Carp Show and Morning Juice on 97.1 The Fan out in Columbus, 7 years in the NFL, and he joins us on the Progressive Guest Line. Bobby, does that surprise you that Ohio State, who is the betting favorite to win the title, out of our 22 people here who are pretty sharp and follow college football, only one of us chose the Buckeyes to win it all?

0: 251 new players between high school players, some of which are going to contribute and play, and then a lot of transfer portal players, most of which are going to contribute and play and play significant roles. So it's really hard to kind of figure out with some of these teams the level of integration they have and the speed of assimilation, how that works. And when you're like Ohio State or Texas, you play each other week two, like you've got to make sure the guys you brought in are greased up and ready to go from the jump. Now, with that in the 12-team playoff, Ohio State's got an incredibly difficult schedule this year, which, you know, I think that that might play into why, you know, people think they might not be able to win a national title. And, you know, that's a real concern. But also, I think it does kind of test you and prepare you, should you come out of it healthy, that you're better positioned to be ultimately be able to go make a run in the CFP.
1: And the defense lost a lot, right? Sonny Styles, Caleb Downs, Arvell Reese, they're off to the NFL. But I want to start with the offense. I got to tell you, Bobby, I thought Julian Sain, when I look back on last year in my head, I went, you know, he was good. He was a good game manager. The numbers are a little bit more eye-popping than I thought. I mean, he had a really good year, first year as a starter, 3,600 yards, 32 touchdowns, 8 interceptions. Do you believe there's an opportunity for him to elevate his game this year and be like a true quarterback that we're used to seeing at Ohio State that puts on these dominant showings?
0: Well, it's ironic that you bring that up, and a lot of people kind of look at it where, I mean, he was a Heisman Trophy finalist.
1: Like, yeah,
0: you know,
1: yeah.
0: People talk about him being a game manager. He was in New York, and I think early on, and especially people who watched the Texas game last year, I think both him and Arch, like Sark and Ryan Day, both of them were trying to keep the reins on those guys and not put them in a position to lose the game. As the season goes on, you begin to trust your first-year starters more. And, you know, I always love to go back to this old adage of Bill Parcells that he only liked to draft quarterbacks that had started for at least 2 seasons, ideally 3, because returning with expectations, I think, matters. And people go back and watch, like, okay, well, you're the guy now. It's not a quarterback battle. You're not a first-year starter. You're expected now to elevate the players around you and elevate your team. And I felt like watching Julian through the spring, seeing him through the summer, he has a more demonstrative tone to him. He looks to be more in greater control of the offense. And I think they're going to let him do some things. And, you know, for guys that just arrived here on the transfer portal or freshmen, like, all they know is Julian saying, starting quarterback, Heisman Trophy finalist. And so I think there's a level of cachet and understanding that he has, that they have around him, where, you know, he's becoming more that alpha dog, and I think he's embraced that role. I think they've tried to develop him in it, and so I think he can get better. He's got great receivers. They're going to tweak the offense a little bit with Arthur Smith, but I think those numbers could improve even more.
2: Yeah, Bobby, I think big things expected from him. We talked about some of the turnover on the roster, though. Is there a position group or a couple players that have really stood out to you so far that you think are going to surprise some people once the season starts?
0: Yeah, you start looking defensively, which is where they lost a ton. And you have, you know, 4 guys that are in the top, you know, 40 picks, 3 in the top 11. I really like that linebacker, Peyton Pierce, who played a decent amount last year. He's going to, you know, be the guy that takes over as a signal caller. He'll be good. You know, Jalen McClain returns, and he was kind of never got the credit he deserved because he's playing beside Caleb Downs last year. And so him at safety is going to be big. They pair him up with Earl Little, who's a very dynamic player. And so that should be really exciting to see what those guys can ultimately do. And then, you know, offensively, trying to figure out who this, you know, their third or second receiver opposite of J.J. Smith, who that is going to be awesome to see, because, you know, they've got, you know, some freshmen coming in, you know, Brock Boyd, Jaquaden Guilford, like those guys are really good. You know, Chris Henry is in the mix. They brought in McEwen from UTSA, who can blow the top off the defense. Watched him hit some deep balls today. So they've got a lot of opportunities to be able to do that stuff. And there's some guys that I think you're going to be pleasantly surprised when you see them out there that may not be not household names today, but we'll develop into that here in the coming weeks.
1: Yeah, and this defense under Matt Patricia, super versatile with guys like Kenyatta Jackson. You mentioned Little coming in from Florida State and Alabama. They always have corners. They always have pass rushers. On offense, if I was to give you the option, Heisman Trophy ceremony, we talked about Sain being there last year. You think it's more likely Sain's there, or do you think Jeremiah Smith in his final season with the Buckeyes, he winds up being a Heisman finalist?
0: The thing is, I don't know if you can decouple those, which is crazy, because if Jeremiah has a good season, like Julian probably.

0: he's throwing him the ball. And so I think there was this a little circular reference. If Jeremiah goes, I think Julian is definitely there. And I think that there's a good chance that he might be the Heisman Trophy winner. I know Jeremiah's looked at it. His goal is to get there. As a non-quarterback, like that's kind of the apex. I mean, Devontae Smith won it. I get that. But, you know, you do with it what you can. I would say it's more likely that Julian goes, just because when you look at it historically, I mean, most of the guys that get there are quarterbacks. And so probably two-thirds to three-fourths are. And so I'm going to roll with the QB just simply off the numbers.
1: Bobby Carpenter is our guest, former Buckeye great, national champion, 0-2. The Big Ten, Ohio State is plus 180 to win it. Indiana's 2.5-1. Oregon's plus 260. Who scares you the most between those two at the top?
0: That's really interesting. I'd probably have to say Indiana because they beat Ohio State last year. You know, they were good. They've got a lot coming back. You know, they've got to break in Hoover at quarterback, but Cignetti, like over the last 2 years, he's had transfer quarterbacks, and both of them have played great. So why would you think that they're not going to play great this year? Like it should be the same way. And I think it's wild to think that, you know, there's an expectation where Indiana's just going to be good. But I think that's where we're at. And Dan Lanning, it's a great opportunity. He's got, you know, a great quarterback coming back. We'll see if they can continue to develop and how good they are. And you know that they're very talented, but ultimately, can they win big games in the playoffs? That's the one thing that's kind of, I wouldn't say haunted, but Dan Lanning, that's a question he has to be able to answer. And, you know, we're getting to the point now where you start talking about, you know, are you a big game coach? And he's won big games in the regular season. But I think right now I would lean with Kurt Cignetti and give him, you know, the edge. Just, you know, simply they're good and they're coming off a national title.
1: That is a big statement, Bobby. We really appreciate you doing this today. Looking forward to chatting with you throughout the football season here. Everyone check out The Morning Juice, 97.1 The Fan in Columbus, Bobby Karp Show as well. All the information on his X page, at BKarp3. Thanks so much, man, and enjoy the football season.
2: Yeah.
0: Hey, my pleasure. Thanks, guys. You have a good one.
1: I thought that was a big statement at the end.
2: Mm-hmm.
1: I thought him saying that Indiana, and we just talked about it on the show yesterday, Matt Eumanns with a great write-up talking to bookmakers from around the country. The public is not buying the Hoosiers returning to prominence. And it's so funny. It's like, guys, this is Cignetti. If this was college basketball, you'd believe. Because college basketball, we're conditioned to believing you could turn over a roster and just start over.
2: So true.
1: And when I first started betting on stuff, Patrick Maher would be like, dude, you're getting way too caught up in all this semantics with college basketball. You bet on coaches. That's it. And if you're going to bet on coaches, why wouldn't you bet on Kurt Cignetti? So that's my thought there. We're going to kick it to the National Football League. The rest of the NFC East has improved. Are they good enough to not knock the Eagles off their pedestal? We'll examine that with Daryl Moose Johnston next on A Numbers Game.
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1: Coming at you from the Circa Resort Casino, downtown Las Vegas, Dustin Sweetelson alongside Kelly Bidlin. It is a numbers game, VSIN, the sports betting network. You can smell football in the air, fresh off the heels of the Hall of Fame game, which Kelly was saying in the break, probably the best Hall of Fame game we've ever seen.
19: It's the best Hall of Fame game that anybody's ever watched. You never expect that when the Hall of Fame game rolls around. You're actually going to get exciting offensive football, right? I mean, that was back and forth.
1: And we love getting caught up in the prisoner of the moment of the football reaction. And to help us examine what's to come in the season, I'm thrilled for this conversation. He is Daryl Moose Johnston, NFL on Fox analyst. And we were talking in the break. He's been doing this for a long time. We're talking the longest tenured analyst in the game right now. That is so cool. You've been a fixture in our lives. We welcome you into our homes every single week. It's been going on for 25 years here. Three-time Super Bowl champ as well. And I want to begin with your Dallas Cowboys, because I think a lot of us in the media, Moose, have to eat some crow. We all questioned the Brian Schottenheimer hire a year ago. I got to tell you.
20: Yeah.
1: The Dallas Cowboys were a good competitive football team last year, and I have no reason to believe that defense won't get better with some of the moves that they made in the offseason. Where do you stand on Dallas and how they sit in this NFC East?
20: Yeah, this is going to be hard because everybody's going to think I'm a homer. But I'm the same as you when they fired Mike McCarthy and then elevated Brian Schottenheimer. You know, a lot of that stayed status quo, and you're like, why wouldn't you just stay with Mike then? You know, he had 12-5, three consecutive seasons. Is this a bump in the road season with all the injuries? But they make the change, and I same as you, I'm very impressed with Coach Schottenheimer, and I was a huge fan of his dad, Marty, so I shouldn't have been surprised. But this year they did a Legends Day, and they brought out all the old Cowboys, and we got to sit in on team meetings, go to positional meetings, be at practice, have a meal afterwards with everybody. And the energy and the vibe in the team meeting was very, very unique. It was so different than anything I had experienced during my playing days. And Coach Schottenheimer had anybody that was a part of the Super Bowl championship with the Dallas Cowboys to stand up and just, hey, what's one of the things that you thought was important so my guys can hear, you know, what we need to do to start getting this thing pointed back towards a Super Bowl championship. So I thought it was awesome. I got an opportunity to visit with Christian Parker a little bit. And I think one of the big things that we took away from that was the offensive players talking about how much better the defense was this year. The communication, they were not moving the football in OTAs as successfully as they were last year. So I think a lot of the guys on the offensive side are already excited about what Christian Parker has brought in as a defensive coach. And I think the cool thing there is a lot of times you see a coach come in and he's bringing some of his guys in that have been on that journey throughout coaching. And, you know, Christian kind of just looked at each position and who's the best guy out there and let me bring him in and hire him. So I think that this defense, and again, you talked about Coach Schottenheimer last year on the offensive side of the ball. They don't have to be great. They just have to be good. And I think that they're going to surprise some people. I really do. I think the personnel fits what Christian Parker's scheme is about. You've got some of those chess piece type guys that are in that lineup. I think they've done a really good job at getting that front shored up. The big question for Dallas is going to be the linebacker position. I think in the secondary, they shored up some things there. And if everybody can stay healthy, I think Dallas has an opportunity to win the NFC East. I really do.
19: Yeah, Moose, once again, this is, you know, one of the more interesting divisions in football to me. You step back and look at what all these teams have done in the off seasons and kind of expectations. Where are you at in the rest of the NFC East? Where do you think this Cowboys team stacks up with the rest of them? Specifically, Commanders and Giants. How much of a step forward do you think both those teams could make this year?
20: Yeah, I think the entire division got better in the offseason. Now, are we back to the level that the NFC was back in the early 90s when I was playing? No. I mean, that was an unbelievable time for that division. But I do believe that everybody got better. I think John Harbaugh coming into New York makes them better immediately. I like the staff that he's assembled there. There's a lot of talent that he can work with. The offensive line is rounding out. I think that that's the biggest thing in the NFC East is going to be the trenches. And the team that's dominated that for a long time is Philadelphia. And I think the other three are starting to catch up to that as Philadelphia kind of comes down a little bit with some of the injuries there. So for me, I really believe that the Giants are going to be in the mix. And last year, everybody was 1-1 against Philly. You know, everybody split with Philly, even with the records that they had. So I think the Commanders will take a step. I think that they're the one that I want to keep an eye on a little bit more. I don't know how much of a move that'll be because really everything depends on Jaden Daniels. You know, does he stay healthy this year? They really weren't able to get a lot around him. Some big changes on defense. Both coordinators are new. I think that's the other thing in the NFC East is we've got a lot of change at the coordinator level, along with not just John Harbaugh as the head coach of the Giants, but you look at the other three teams. And everybody's got some changes with the play callers on the offensive or defensive side of the ball and for Washington on both. So I really think it's going to be Dallas and Philly battling at the top. I think the Giants, if they can stay healthy, will be close right behind those two. And then Washington will bring up the back of the pack. And if everybody stays healthy in Washington, you know, they have the ability to win a game at any time. So I think it's going to be a fun division. I really do.
1: Chatting with the great Daryl Moose Johnson, NFL on Fox, 3-time Super Bowl champ, 2-time Pro Bowler on the team on NFL on Fox, Kevin Kugler, Allison Williams. And week one, they're going to be in Cincinnati as the Buccaneers are in town. Bengals are 3.5-point favorites, totals 51.5. I am fascinated by both of these teams this year, Moose. Tampa Bay's got some drama off the field, but the division rightfully favored to win it. Cincinnati's the one. I don't know if it's an annual thing for you, but I just talk myself into this team every single offseason, and I think that this is a team that could be there at the end in L.A. again for the Super Bowl.
20: I agree. Yeah, it's kind of odd. We've had Cincinnati, I think this is our third time in the last 6 years to have them in the opening week of the season. They kind of went through that slow start thing. We had that conversation with them, you know, for a couple of years, getting off to the slow start and, you know, did you make some changes during training camp? I think this year the big thing is the focus is on the defensive side of the ball. And very similar to what we talked about in Dallas, you know, how good Dallas's offense was if they just had a defense to match with it. Cincinnati's the same way. And then obviously last year, Joe Burrow getting hurt. If Joe Burrow can stay healthy, I think if the defense meshes quickly, which, you know, just kind of getting ready for week one and reading through some of the training camp notes that we're hearing coming out, the defense has been very competitive, very similar to what I just talked about in Dallas, where the offense is commenting on how much better the defense is this year. I think we're hearing the same thing out of Cincinnati and their defense, how much better they are this year in year two under Al Golden and some of those pieces coming in. You know, Dexter Lawrence gets a lot of that credit, but Jonathan Allen is there as well. So that's pretty formidable in the inside. So there's some really good news coming out of Cincinnati. And again, a lot of change in the other three teams in the division. So there's a little bit of continuity, and then the improvement on the defensive side of the ball, you know, give the Cincinnati Bengals an opportunity. And it's funny that you said that about the Super Bowl, because I'm doing some homework last night and I'm looking at everything. And one of the things that kind of jumped out to me was, could we see another Rams-Bengals Super Bowl at SoFi again, like we did in 2021, 2022? So, you know, I think that there's a potential there. I'm leaning a little bit more towards another conference in the AFC that I think will probably surprise some people. It's not the West, but there's one that I think is going to be very competitive, and that iron sharpens iron thing that comes out of that. I think the team that comes through the playoffs out of that division is going to be somebody that could challenge Cincinnati for that AFC championship.
19: Ooh, well, let's get right to that then. I was going to ask about the Rams, but okay, are we talking AFC East or AFC South here?
20: Yeah, I'm going to go South. Our group had Liam Cohen a couple of times, and we were just blown away by him. And I think what they've got with James Gladstone and Tony Boselli down there with Liam Cohen in Jacksonville, we had the Jacksonville-Denver game late last season. There's just something going on. And I really felt last season that the winner of the Jacksonville-Buffalo game was going to be the AFC rep in the Super Bowl. And, you know, I know the way that Jacksonville-Buffalo game ended with the interception, with an opportunity to go down and win that game. You know, they've been sitting on that one all off season. So I really like Jacksonville, Houston, and a healthy Colts team that will get these teams playoff ready by the time the postseason gets ready to go underway. So I'm really looking at the AFC South as the division that has the champion come out of it. I know a lot of people are probably thinking West with Kansas City and Patrick Mahomes being healthy again, you know, Kenneth Walker being there and being a fixture coming over from Seattle. You know, you've got, you know, Denver coming back after a great season last year. You've got the Chargers. But I do feel that the South, having saw them a couple of times last year, those three teams, and walking away always impressed, not only how they played on the field, but just with our whole time visiting with the head coach and the staff and the guys on the team, I really was impressed with our interactions with all three AFC South teams. So I think the one team that comes out of the South is going to be the team that represents AFC in the Super Bowl.
1: Jags 15-1 to win the AFC. Moose Johnson's with us. In about 30, 40 seconds here as we say goodbye, you were on some of the most hyped up teams, and you guys delivered as the Cowboys with pressure, with all-star rosters. The Rams have an all-star roster. They're the Super Bowl favorites. What do you think is the biggest challenge for them this year to live up to the hype?
20: Matthew Stafford staying healthy. To me, that's the biggest thing. I know we haven't heard anything about the back since last summer, but backs are weird, right? Anything can, it can just pop up out of nowhere. So what is Matthew's health going to be during the course of the season? They pushed their chips to the table twice before, 2018, 2019, when they made it to the Super Bowl against Patriots, 2021, 2022, when they made it to the Super Bowl against the Bengals. They've done the same thing this year. Trent McDuffie, Myles Garrett. I mean, it is, on paper, it's a very, very impressive team. And the big thing about the Rams organization is it's not just about paper, because Sean McVay and that staff are phenomenal. So it's not just the talent of the guys, it's the culture of the team. If they stay healthy, they're going to be really, really tough to beat. So for me, the biggest thing is going to be is how is Matthew Stafford's health during the course of the season.
1: Moose Johnson, NFL on Fox, appreciate it.
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1: Flying on a Friday, it is a Numbers Game. Dustin Sweetelson in for Gil Alexander with Kelly Bidlin, as always, from the Circa Resort and Casino in downtown Las Vegas. Show has been absolutely jam-packed, jelly-tight. If you missed it, our number one, Bobby Carpenter, on the Ohio State Buckeyes and the Big Ten. Last segment, we chatted with Moose Johnston from NFL on Fox. He had some really interesting things to say about teams he likes in the AFC, and we broke down the NFC East as well. 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
1: He is the only two-time winner of the Hilton Super Contest. He is a professional bettor. He is much nicer in person, as people at Bet Bash are learning this week, than he is on social media. He is Steve Fezzik, and he joins us now in studio. And Steve, I like to have fun with you from time to time, but I got to tell you, you invited Kelly and I last weekend to your seminar. And we sat in for, I was only there for a couple hours.
3: Yeah.
1: We actually ended up staying way longer than we expected. We thought it was very informative, extremely helpful. Even for people who are around betting all day like we are, we loved what we saw from what you were doing with all those gentlemen over there. What hotel were we? We're the Golden Nugget.
4: Golden Nugget. You know, and the best part was really the guests. So I was fortunate enough, I've got context. Carl Sack, Killer Sports, Michael Fiddle, Fiddle's Picks, Scott Seidenberg, VSiN's own. We had Maddie, the proxy, come in and talk. I'm going to leave people out here. Bill Krakenberger, that crack man. And just, you know, the stories, the different things. My favorite, like, Crackman's come in from the South Point. He's got tickets falling out of his blazer. You know, he's like, I played BYU, Utah. I played somebody plus 2.5. You know, it's crazy.
1: My favorite, and this has happened once before, so apologies to Scott Seidenberg. Kelly's gotten this before, where our bosses in the past used to email me stuff for Kelly and Kelly stuff for me. Someone walked up to me and they're like, "Hey, I love your show on VSiN, but I'm trying to access something on your website." And I was like, "No. Wrong Jewish guy. I'm Dustin Sweetelson. That's Scott Seidenberg." So feel bad for Scott, because I think I just gave him about 130 pounds added on there. But we love Scott here at VSiN.
4: So, I will go the under big time. Sorry, Scott. Yeah. Yes.
1: yeah, definitely the under there on that one. So the Hall of Fame game happened last night. And there's people out there doing the usual jokes. Like, if you're betting the NFL preseason, call the hotline number. But you've been doing this a long time, Steve. And I understand the trends change, the approach change, the direction changes, but why should people be betting on NFL preseason games?
4: Well, they shouldn't, based on my results last night, because I didn't give out anything to my clients, but I said, well, here's bets I made. This is funny. The low limit saved me, because I had, like, Arizona to score last. Arizona to score last in the first half. I had, like, plus 130 and plus 145 on those. I had Carolina to win, race to 10. I think I went, like 1-9 on my 10 personal bets, but the limits are so low. Yeah. But with great CLV, great closing line value.
1: Oh yeah.
4: So I got what's that from Caddyshack, you know? But I'm like
3: so I got that going for me.
4: I got that going for me. I didn't get a tip, but I got that going for me. But there's three schools of thought. Two of the three are correct. Surely the good Lord would not rain out my best round ever. Preseason numbers are weak. No one knows what they should be. And guys like at Hitman428, who's the king of it, just crush it. All right? That's totally valid. Take two, it's complicated, right? Mm-hmm. It's totally different than NFL handicapping. We're scrambling to get ready for college football. It's very beatable. I just don't have time. Another very valid thing.
1: Yeah.
4: The third school of thought is it's degen gambling. Nobody wins at preseason. It's just completely wrong. And the best evidence I can give of it, everyone who feels that way should be promoted to be the sports book director at one of the books. And yep. Believe me, by the end of preseason, when you get your teeth kicked in and people are betting plus 2 on stuff closing minus 2.5, they will basically say, "No, Moss, you were right, Fez." For the right people, it's totally beatable. But having said that, a line moves from plus two to minus two, and people are going, "Oh, that's the right side, minus two." No, it was the right side.
1: Yes.
4: Back when it was plus two.
1: Can we talk about that for the regular season? Because obviously there's new listeners checking in all the time, SiriusXM, YouTube, TV, radio affiliates just joining VSiN. as the NFL season is approaching, can we talk about where you start the line of line of demarcation of where you're willing to steam chase and stop the steam chasing? I know it's key numbers, but more importantly, I think sometimes the best bets are the ones where you acknowledge, I missed this, unfortunately, and I'm just going to have to watch it play out.
4: A great example, like look at Dallas is playing the Giants, right, to open up the season. And Dallas, I think right now, is laying minus 2.85.
1: Yeah.
4: Something like that. What the heck is Fez saying? Well, basically it's three, but there's some 2.5 still. So I laid minus 2.5 in Dallas. And they're like, oh, you really like Dallas, right? No. I bet Dallas minus 2.5. Because I'm anticipating that everyone's going to be betting Dallas, and I'm probably going to get the G-men back plus three. I don't know. Kelly, give me an over on what's the best number? Plus three. I think I get a plus 101 on the Giants. Would I do better or worse than that at post?
3: Ooh, I think you will do worse than that.
4: Well, worse. Remember that. I just have to get it at one book, one exchange, no vig. Treasure Island doesn't have their independent book. The win. I mean, any place. And remember, all it takes is one Baccarat player to stumble over at the win and play Dallas minus three for 50 dimes, and all of a sudden they'll be scrambling to get money back on the Giants. So we'll see. I do think I'm very confident I'll get plus three at a nice reduced value, which, of course, if I lay 2.5 and I take three and I'm paying full vig, that is not profitable. As soon as I get reduced vig on one of the bets, it is profitable.
3: Yeah, this is interesting looking at just the board right now, because in Vegas, this is very Vegas specific, but we have South Point and Resorts World at flat 2.5s and Stations at a full 3 flat. So everybody else, yeah, has 2.5 heavy juice on that side. Steve, going back to preseason betting, where do you... Because I can't wait to launch into this next week. I love how you break it down every year. I'm totally with you. Not D-Gen. If you're not comfortable with it, that's fine. It's a very different 100% sport than what we're doing with
4: NFL.
3: It's like
4: not betting WNBA. It's
3: exactly.
4: Fine.
3: Yes, yeah. Exactly. That doesn't mean you can't make money doing it, though. Dustin and I have been talking about this the past couple of days. You're looking at coaches that have good ATS records. We're looking at quarterback depth charts. Where do you kind of start with your process?
4: Well, they used to call Seneca Wallace was Mr. August.
3: Oh, yeah.
4: Right?
1: That was my Madden quarterback every year, Seneca Wallace.
4: If you just have wheels, it's such an advantage because the line play breaks down. And just
1: we saw it last night.
4: Saw last game. Night. By the way, copyright Gil Alexander Plinko. Carolina is the right side. Play 59 minutes, 55 seconds. No idea who's going to win. Having a scrambling quarterback for your third string quarterback, really a big plus. In preseason, I really like road teams because I think the home field is not totally meaningless, but it's lessened, you know, the value.
3: That's interesting.
4: And getting, Kelly, I love plus two and a half road teams because the market is basically saying these teams are equal. But whereas plus two is fraught with risk in the regular season, losing overtime all the time, you get a score. A team's down seven, they score end of the game. You're going to win with plus two because they are going for two as sure as the sun's going to shine. They don't want to, you know, they want to win or lose. And so the value of the one and the two in preseason worth so much more. And the value of the three, games don't land three as often. Having said that, we just had one land last night.
1: Steve Fezzik is with us in studio here. Two-time winner of the Super Contest, professional bettor at Fezzik Sports, where you can find him on X. And Steve, I go back to nights on Sunday, so we won't be able to have our in-studio conversation for a while. But you are one of the first people I ever listen to when it comes to betting overall, and specifically in the NFL. And you've been doing it at such a high level for such a long time. I'm curious, how has your basic strategy of how you attack the NFL changed and evolved over the years?
4: You know, number one, and Joe Pita did a great job discussing betting on baseball and how it's changed the last 15 years. And the brilliance of Joe Pita, who is a Wall Street guy, is he really did a presentation on the marketplace and how it's changed in all sports with a focus on baseball. Specifically, you don't have to pay any vig anymore. You basically look at a Monday Night Football game, and you're going to see the line has settled, and the line is, let's say it's minus seven, right? And you can get the dog or the favorite minus seven, lay 102. And if you want to just put up an offer and say, I want the dog plus seven, plus 101, or plus 101.5, and penny jump everybody else by a cent and not put up big limits, you're probably going to be able to fill that. And, you know, you're probably going to be able to fill the favorite minus seven, even money, so that the idea of laying minus 110, Circa's going to get mad at me. Benson's going to get mad. There's still a great reason to be playing at Circa because of team totals, first halves, first quarters, derivatives, props. But in almost every case, day of the game, you're going to be better off playing against the prediction markets, the exchanges.
1: All right, more with Steve coming up on Bet Bash, his nominations for the Sports Gambling Hall of Fame. But want to remind you, with football season almost here, the sharp money's already moving. 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No steam chasing. 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
1: Rolling on. It's a post-football Friday. The Hall of Fame game has come and gone. Welcome back into A Numbers Game. I'm Dustin Sweetelson. That's Kelly Bidlin. We've got two-time Hilton Contest winner, Steve Fezzik, in studio with us right now. Circa Resort and Casino. That is the home of Bet Bash, where Steve Fezzik has been bopping around, rubbing elbows with all the people who've tried to yell at him on the internet, and they found out he's actually a really nice guy in person. How many times has that happened to you already this week where someone said, you know what, Steve? I saw you on social media. You were talking about this. I didn't like it. Now that I've met you in person, I really like you.
4: It doesn't always go that way. And so,
3: yeah, I was going to say, usually they'd probably just say whatever they want to say and then run away is what would be my guess.
1: Look, I've been very complimentary of that crowd. That crowd doesn't feel like they're big on human interaction at times.
4: But my favorite is when someone says, you blocked me. And I'm like, blocked. You know what? I block people that basically just like call me names. Like, if they disagree with me, I don't block them.
1: Yeah.
4: They could well be right.
1: You kind of enjoy the disagreement because you like discourse.
4: But I will say, like, someone did come up. One person came up to me at a prior Bet Bash, and they were just grinning ear to ear, happy, shaking my hand. And this is a person that has just smacked me around like nonstop on their show. And I said, I'm not shaking your hand. You know, I was like a complete and utter jerk to me. It's like, Fez was a jerk to me. You're like, you better believe it. I mean, after what I put up with, come say it to me directly. Don't grin and be happy face with me and then go online and say what a dumbo I am.
1: You know, that's interesting. Twitter has created a mindset where everyone's the victim of their own story. Right, everyone's always the victim. Oh, they didn't do this to me. They didn't do that to me. And then you go back and check the receipt. You're like, hold on. Wait, this was said first. You were the first one with the shots fired. But how's Bet Bash been going? Have you been enjoying it? Because I didn't realize 800 people. That's a lot of people at this thing.
4: Spanky, I don't know how he does it. I don't know how he still has his voice. Just luminaries everywhere. It's just fantastic. It is a young man's game, though. And I would say, like, the number one piece of advice to everyone if they do want to attend is you got to have a bye week. You got to have a bye to, you know, sessions where you got to just take a nap in the afternoon if you're going to stay out late. I can't keep up with the kids. I can't go to the open bars, and I love free drinks, but, you know, and
1: yeah,
4: you just lose your voice. And hey, Circa Swim's awesome. 110 degrees, alcohol.
1: What could go wrong?
3: Hey,
1: what could
3: possibly go wrong? I went to two panels yesterday and skipped the open bar as well. Okay, I just, that's like a pat myself on the back. Okay?
1: That is upset of the century stuff for Kelly Bidlin.
3: I didn't have a single drink yesterday. I went to two panels. Oh, I wrote down notes. I'm with Steve. It's great stuff going on up there. You've got your panel coming up here in about a half an hour. Give us a little bit of a preview because Dustin and I are going
4: to
3: miss it.
4: Yeah, so pack your pitchfork. Be sure to bring your shotgun. So it's the ethics of touting. And, of course, famously, in Spanky's direction, we correct that he always says, F them, don't give them a dime. And he is correct 97% of the time. Having said that, I give Michael Fiddle a whole lot to be able to get all his plays. So there's exceptions to the rule.
1: Well, talk to me about that. So go a little bit further because it's a landscape where people are used to seeing people with the picks out there, but you've always been pretty transparent about teach a man to fish, right? That's the whole thing, and they'll be able to fish forever. I butchered that proverb, whatever it is. But you get what I'm saying is figure out your own way to do it. And if that is with watching other people's picks and how they operate and learning from it, but to me, at the end of the game, end of the day, isn't the whole objective here to find your strategy that works best for you?
4: 100%. You know, and there's things that people are just going to have to agree to disagree. Like, one of the things that I have run into is people be like, Fez, you gave out that CFL play. Andrew McGinnis gave that out on his podcast, you know, on Tuesday night.
1: Oh, Steve, the amount of times that I've said a future I loved and then I get the at mentions of, you're ripping off this guy. And then I go check the dates. I said it first.
4: Well, but I'm going to come over the top and say it irrelevant. If GRP wins, George, we love George,
1: yes,
4: right? If he's listened to Mitch and Pauly, and Mitch and Pauly make a great case for Carolina and why they're going to be in the playoffs and the like in the NBA, and then George comes out and says, hey, I made all these bets. They're still widely available. Now, he can't come out and give out a bet that where the number is compromised. But if someone has, you know, I almost want to come on with you Sunday night, Dustin, and give out plays and then say, copyright Steve Fezzik. You're not allowed to bet Atlanta +3 -105 against Pittsburgh anymore. That's my play.
1: Yeah.
4: And anyone who does it, like there was one group that was hypercritical of me. And I remember I gave out, you know, four Thanksgiving prop bets, all right? Three of the four got matched by them in their prop-a-palooza, where they had on all their different experts as best bets, and their defense was, well, we don't even listen to you, Steve. That doesn't count. You know, everyone can release the same play. There's no copyright on it, and I try to attribute, you know, the plays to people, and I think ideally you want to do that all the time. Now, there's an exception to the rule. You can't just take someone who gives out 10 college basketball plays and release eight of them as your own. I mean, that's ridiculous.
1: But also, you're in these groups. You have a lot of group texts where you guys operate kind of in your own little circle, and you guys convince each other, like, hey, I really like this today. Here's why. Well, I'm going to fire on it. We'll do it. Isn't that how the sharp money narrative gets creative, is when these people who are betting more, they move the market? And if that group's happening, why wouldn't other people have the same thought process about the same situations? Or there could be bleed over with people from the same groups now conversing in other groups.
4: You know, it's really Wall Street 101. Gordon Gekko is out there trying to get information. Like, he dresses up as a janitor, right? Well,
1: yeah.
4: This is illegal, so probably bad example. Yeah. But the idea is doing the surveillance. He always says, stop giving me information and start going out there and getting it. And how do you get information? Paul Stone's coming on VSiN. He's a guest. And he has, you know, that southern drawl, and he's not intimidating at all, but he's got great nuggets. And if he says, you know, I think Texas might actually not be underrated this year, whatever he's saying,
1: yeah, right.
4: And then he gives out a pick. Like, of course, if I agree, it's going to go in video. Other people are going to be listening. Boom. If I already was looking towards that side and Paul Stone indicates he likes it, of course, I'm going to give it out, you know?
20: Now, we've talked about this before, Steve. I know this is one of your big things, but for right now, people preparing for the NFL regular season, maybe they're not betting preseason like we talked about before, but they're preparing to bet the NFL regular season. Best things they can be doing right now to prep for the upcoming season.
4: Just what works for me, all right? I love Mark Lawrence. So I start with Mark Lawrence's annual, and people are like, but wait, Steve, Warren Sharp has the 700-page, you know, encyclopedia on every team. And you know what? It's better than Mark Lawrence's annual, but there's limited hours of the day. I'm still betting baseball. Yep. I'm still betting the other sports. And for me, my bang for the buck, if I want to look at a schedule, and I've got a copy of Mark's playbook in the car, one at home, and then boom, I can immediately look up. I can look up the past history. What works for me is to speed network through multiple different annuals and try to glean information. I don't just follow what everyone says, but try to glean really good information, you know, from everyone.
1: Well, the information during the NFL season, it's we start to get into a routine where we kind of know how it goes. We have our primetime pillars. We have Monday, we have Thursday, we have Sunday night. Those are the primetime pillars, and Sunday all day, obviously. But as that information comes out, how quick are you reacting to news? Because in today's world, it's a little bit different from when you first started. Sometimes if you had the news before the news had the news, you could get down. But by the time you hear something or see something and you fire up the sportsbook app, they have the same news as you now.
4: 100%. And it's even worse. Like the odd service, like you'll see Don Best like alert you about, oh, this guy's in. But the money moved on that team 20 minutes before because people are following all the Twitter feeds and the beat writers. And they know about it the second it's happening. That's why Hitman does so good in preseason with the quarterback rotations and et cetera. So it's almost like sometimes back when I consulted for Pinnacle, I remember Henry would be looking at, he couldn't name a player, was fantastic. He used to tell me, we went to lunch and he says, Steve, we lose $1,000 an hour when I'm at lunch. We make $2,000 an hour when I'm there in front of the screen because he can't name a player. He's looking, it's like, whoa, the Blue Jays, what's going on here? Yeah. Grande just moved 5 cents. You know, like he would handicap the marketplace just tremendously looking for sharp moves.
1: Well, so real quick on that before we go here, Steve, you're not someone who studies depth charts. You're not watching film, but you've been a professional bettor for a long time. I think sometimes a lot of us get caught up in the minutia of sports and X's and O's and matchups. You make it pretty simple on how you approach things.
4: Yeah, but it's complex also. So live wagering is a totally different animal. I'll give an example. I'll throw this out to you. You guys are going to miss this. It's college football Saturday. There's 14 games on TV. Which one should you live bet? Which one?
20: The highest scoring game.
1: The one that they're not paying attention to.
4: Yes, the one that's on Peacock or hidden somewhere else that you can't.
1: The one that's only on the ESPN Plus app.
4: Exactly. And secondly, do you want an indoor game or an outdoor game?
1: I want an outdoor.
4: Yes, why?
20: Because
1: more chaos?
20: Effects, yeah.
4: You want good weather in the outdoor game or bad weather?
20: Bad.
4: Absolutely. So your ideal game is some obscure game being played in a hamlet in front of hardly anyone with stands that aren't blocking down the wind, that has a tailwind and a headwind of 30 miles an hour, and no one's paying attention, and there might be severe rain, or there might not during the game, and you're live betting, and obviously it'd be better to have somebody, you know, at Southern Miss or wherever the game is, but the advantages you can get there, you can be like, oh, this team's, like, statistically is terrible. But, yeah, they've been going in the wind the whole first quarter, 25 miles an hour. It's time to bet on them to win the first half.
1: Steve, this has been fun. All right, Gil gets custody back next week. He'll return to a numbers
4: game. Let's put Mark Lawrence and let's put Dr. Bob in the Sports Betting Hall of Fame. If there was a snake draft, all these betting syndicates, I don't know if Bob goes number one. He goes top five with all these syndicates over all the Hall of Fame bookmakers.
1: See you, Steve. The Fezzik Pro Better.
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1: Back on A Numbers Game, Dustin Sweetelson hanging out with Kelly Bidlin, Circus Sportsbook, downtown Las Vegas, Sirius XM Channel 158, YouTube TV, VSiN Watch App, radio affiliates across the United States of God Bless America, and Game Plus up in Canada. Golf update with the Wyndham Championship, Kelly. Looking like we still have Ben James atop the board, tied for second.
2: Who?
1: Ben James.
2: Good, you got it.
1: It was my own joke being played back to me, and it took me a second to calibrate in the moment.
2: You did a good job.
1: Can you tell, like, a couple months into this, I'm not used to mornings yet?
2: Right, yeah.
1: Doug Gim in second place with Max Gracerman. Thigala, Bo Hostler, all tied there. When do we see a push from some of the more prominent names we're used to on tour? Because this is the last regular season event of the year, Kelly, and I feel like a lot of people placed their bets, built their DFS lineups with the whole approach needed with staying in the top 70 golfers to remain playing here.
3: Yeah, top 70. So, yeah, I mean, look, a lot of the big name guys well inside of that, right? Not really worrying about it. But yeah, top 70 gets you into the playoffs here. And if you can lock up a top 50 spot this week, too, you are PGA Tour card for the next 2 years cleared in every signature event next season. That's actually huge. And we all talk about the top 70. The top 50 part's massive as well.
1: Okay. Well, we will monitor it throughout here on VSiN all day, all weekend long. And I will talk about whoever wins this event on Sunday night with Cashing Out returning.
2: Boom.
1: Now, last night, we got our first little taste of football. I don't want to call it an amuse-bouche, which is like, you know, one bite appetizer. To me, that was like a platter of nachos.
3: It was great.
1: It was evenly covered with cheese and sour cream and guacamole and the beans and meat of your choosing. It was well layered. Something we're not used to.
3: I watched more of that game than I have of maybe any Hall of Fame game ever. It was the most exciting and entertaining one I can ever remember. Not even close.
1: It felt like it mattered.
3: Yeah, it kind of did.
1: But it felt like it mattered.
3: Are we ever going to see that many points again in the Hall of Fame game? That's the other question I have out of it.
1: I don't know. The total was 34, and Carolina scored 33.
3: Is that where we closed, by the way?
1: We closed at 34. It was 36.5 at the opener. That was the highest opener since 2012 at 36.5. Final score, by the way, Panthers 33.

0: surprised. It's the same guy that I felt like you saw watching the tape. Didn't watch a lot of them, you know, I would say live on Saturdays by any means, because I don't watch a ton of college football in the moment. But he's been in so many big moments. This was a really cool environment. I'm glad that we got to play in this, and you know, you never know if you're ever going to be able to play in one of these again. So, albeit a preseason game, it doesn't count in the win-loss. But it was a cool environment for him to just kind of, you know, hey, it's just another game. And that's the way he took it, and he's been in big ones. And, you know, I think that's just kind of how his mindset works.
1: That's the biggest thing for me, Kelly, is that you can tell Carson Beck is very calm under pressure because of all the experience at Georgia,
2: to
1: the title game with Miami a year ago.
2: He hasn't been nervous since he was 8 years old.
1: No,
2: what was the quote?
1: Yeah, it was basically that.
2: Warner or something like that?
1: Yeah, you know how everyone hedges that? It's not nerves, it's excitement. Yeah, it's the same thing.
2: Yeah, same thing, yeah.
1: But I thought he threw some lasers. I thought he took shots that were something we're not used to seeing in the preseason. He just looked very composed. And you can pretty much tell if someone has it or not pretty quickly, and you can tell there's something there. I don't know what the ceiling is. I don't know what the floor is, but I know it's worth exploring if you're the Arizona Cardinals. Now, we'll temper the enthusiasm by acknowledging the defense he saw was not exactly exotic. They weren't bringing unique pressures. They were just kind of trying to go through their defense and run their base. So I think you can be positive about Carson Beck, but also understanding there are limitations to what you actually saw versus what reality is.
2: Yeah, totally. I mean, the classic preseason stuff of, man, there were some ugly defense that we saw last night at times. I think that is absolutely true. But you brought up first segment, I think it was a great point of just the you're going to get these quarterbacks that have a little bit more experience now and need to be aware of it as if you're starting to bet preseason games.
1: Yeah, that's pretty much going to be my approach for betting the preseason. If there's college coaches that I really, or college quarterbacks that I really like, that I know have a ton of experience or ready to hit the ground running and prove themselves, I'll be willing to back them. And more notably, if they can use their legs like Haynes King.
2: Yeah, by the way, I don't know if it stuck out to you as much as it did to me, but the brother LaFleur, the other LaFleur, man, oh boy, that's making me feel old, because he looks like he's 25 years old.
1: Oh, well, the thing that jumped out to me when we played that clip, is it possible to cue up the clip, but just I want to see the visual, guys? I don't need to hear it. I just want to see it. Because, look, you got a great head of hair. I am currently balding. I rotate products I use.
2: Oh, he's got great hair going,
1: Today is just the leave-in conditioner, which looks horrible. Normally, I use a powder that makes it look a little bit thicker.
2: Huh.
1: What product do you think Mike LaFleur is using in his hair?
2: Oh, he's got a...
1: It's not pomade.
2: No, it's not. He's got one of those, like, matte creams going on. I use some of these.
1: Like a borderline glue?
2: Yeah, he might be going glue. It doesn't look like it doesn't look like it's that firm though, right? It looks like he's using something similar to me though.
1: Yeah, no, yours look is a little bit wetter look.
2: Mm-hmm.
1: But you're right. It's something that keeps it in place, but it's not totally locked in. I this is an obsession for me because with the wrong products,
2: quality hair.
1: You can see my scalp if I use the wrong product, so I gotta be careful.
2: Yeah,
1: but I think the reason why I'm balding is because I used to have the Jersey Shore blowout.
2: Nice.
1: And I used to use glue. It was called glue.
2: Yeah,
1: it was in the yellow bottle.
2: And they got to still have that out there, right?
1: They do, but like I'm pretty sure like it used to dry and I'd like take it out of my hair and like chunks of my hair would come out and never grow back. Just think about what you're using. You're using a product that is
2: called glue. Yeah.
1: NFL
2: brand sponsorship opportunities available.
1: NFL Week 1's going to be here before you know it. I think we should kick this to the next two segments here and let this cross-pollinate.
2: We have preseason openers coming down.
1: Well, yeah, there's a lot of preseason, but you and I were talking about should we start looking ahead to Week 1 in the NFL, because the numbers have moved to some degree, but there's going to be late movement as well. Once we get to NFL Week, I should start focusing on the league. So I wrote down a bunch of games that I want to fire on right now, or at least that jump out to me. A general strategy early on, though, and I feel like people say this because they want to sound sharp, but genuinely, in the NFL, I'm almost only looking at unders. I couldn't identify an over in the NFL if my life depended on it.
2: Yeah, it's interesting you say that, because I bet way more sides than totals anyways in the NFL, but especially early on, it's interesting you say about the overs. I just don't, I'm really not, it has to be a total that really jumps out to me to get involved in the first couple weeks.
1: Yeah, and I think a big part of what I'm doing early in the year is focusing on underdogs. Not necessarily betting underdogs, but it's more, I think the market is underrating this underdog and find reasons why, but also the overrating of an underdog and looking for on the other side for a favorite. For example, one that jumped out to

0: I mean, the Bills at the Texans week one. Buffalo's minus 1.5. So explain this one to me. Buffalo, with the offense that can move the football, is minus 1.5. And I understand Houston's defense is incredible, but is Josh Allen ever really blown out of games? Is he ever really just like completely smashed? So if this game is going to come down to the fourth quarter,
1: yep.
0: Isn't your handicap that one quarterback's going to have to make plays for his team to win, and the one that I trust is Josh Allen? I have no problem laying that short number on the road.
1: I think this, I love that you started with this game, because I think I would be, look, this is, I'm not, I've got a bunch written down as well that I will be tracking here. I think you got to be careful with timing, because it's a tricky dance, right? It's a delicate dance, right? If you want to get the best of the number, but are you betting too early where we still got all these preseason games, training camps to go, where we see all these guys that get hurt just in the first few days of camp? You don't know how much this could change between if you bet this now and when we actually kick off week one. So, I just, fair warning, because we each play that game, and there's not really a right answer of exactly when to get in, because you might have to suffer through that. This game, though, I think best total on the board to me, 44.5. That was one I wrote down, under 44.5. These are two teams that you brought up. I would expect it's going to be close late. Texans lean on that defense, and what do the Bills love to do? Bills love ball control offense. Run the ball, run the ball, run the ball. Keep it out of that other offense's hands. I think under... I hear you on the side. I think this is a tight game, though. This is one I brought up yesterday. A major teaser opportunity here. There are 1.5s out there on both sides right now. I think either side I would tease up and be comfortable with, Dustin.
0: All right, I might do that, actually. I like that idea. You talked about the ball control aspect and looking for teams that are going to play that style and identify unders. I think I have a matchup in week one that we'll get to next where both teams are going to use that approach, and I'll explain why. Want to remind you, I'm back to late nights on Sunday. Cashing out returns once the primetime games wrap. The real breakdown gets started with me, Dustin Sweetelson. We'll react. We'll preview the next day. We got you covered. Sunday, 10 Eastern, weeknights at 11, right here on VSiN, the Sports Betting Network.
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14: This is a numbers game with Gil Alexander on VSIN.
0: Dustin Swedelson, 1 hour to go in the summer of Swede. We're saying our goodbyes and we're going back to nighttime. I am curious, though, how many people did not know I existed until I filled in on this show?
1: That's hilarious. There's a good amount.
0: You're so out of sight, out of mind in that time slot. Because what I learn is you and I do not see each other during football season.
1: Yep.
0: Like, legitimately, we do not cross paths because, I mean, it's just, unless you're living here.
1: Right, yeah.
0: Unless you were living, or like, I stayed too late.
1: Right, exactly, yeah.
0: There's no world where we cross over anymore. So it would make sense that if you heard me the last couple weeks filling in here for Gil, filling in for you when you were out, like, I don't know who this person is.
1: I was here later yesterday than I have been in I don't know how long. I left here like 6 o'clock. I waved by to Matt.
0: 6 o'clock at night?
1: Yeah. I waved by to Matt Eumanns. I saw Matt Eumanns for the first time last night in I don't know how long in person.
0: I have a question.
1: It's been a while.
0: Your social battery doesn't get completely drained?
1: Because
0: you're a very affable person. Like, you like being around. Look, I get energy when I'm around people, yeah, but I have my limitations. I reach a point where I'm like kind of done with talking to people.
1: Yeah, it was no, but it was more, it was all bet bash yesterday, right?
0: It's a lot of stimulation.
1: We finished the show. I prepped some stuff for today. Okay, grabbed a bite to eat, and then yes, did some socializing, I guess, with some people before the seminars began, the panels. And then I sat through two panels for like 3 hours. Drew Dinsick, Phil Bobbitt, great work. If you watch the show, you know who they are.
0: What was the lunch choice while you were here?
1: Dude, you know what? I'm very glad you brought it up because there
0: is.
1: It's
0: the only thing I ever care about.
1: I wish there were better options downtown here.
0: What?
1: There's just not, like, there's...
0: Hold on. I think there's good options. You just got to be willing to do a little exploring.
1: No, you're right. I actually did. So where I ended up all the way down was that Fremont food court. I went to, like, the chicken tender place in there.
0: Oh, Hugh Magoo's.
1: Yeah. That was that's good. But, like, I went back and, like, I don't know. I didn't really want fried chicken tenders, in the afternoon.
0: Just go past the D. There's a Thai restaurant. That's good. There's a bunch of decent options there. And if you go to, the Arts District, if you're willing to go that far.
1: I wanted something quick, though. Okay. So I was trying to grab something quicker. You know?
0: Yeah, I mean, but that's just the nature of the beast.
1: I did the whole, I was disgusted. I couldn't think of anything right away. So I was like, you know what always hits? Evil pie. I'm just going to go get a slice of pizza. But then I started walking all the way down there, and I was like, it's too damn hot to be walking this far and eating pizza.
0: I mean, no offense to our friends at Evil Pie. I've actually never had it. I used to just go to Pizza Rock.
1: Yeah, that's a good call.
0: Because, by the way...
1: You know, I've never been to the one downtown here.
0: Really?
1: Yeah. Well, I'm the one at Green Valley Ranch.
0: That's the first place I never
1: thought about that yesterday.
0: Yeah, Pizza Rock's right there. It's a nice call. One. Nice location. All right. We'll move on from the food breakdowns here and go back to NFL Week 1 because I said before the break there was a total that made sense to me based on what you were talking about, and that is two teams that want to play ball control, and I think for different reasons. So I'm looking at the Ravens and Colts. I really like this under 48.5.
1: Ooh, okay.
0: Week 1. So a couple things at play here for this one. And Baltimore's a 3.5-point favorite on the road. First game for Jesse Minter. Well, Minter is a defensive-minded head coach. What else makes me lean under? Think about the system and the coaching style he's been living with Jim Harbaugh the last few years. I think the biggest difference we're seeing in the Harbaugh era and the Staley era in the Chargers is Jim Harbaugh came in and said, hold on, we're throwing way too many passes. We need to condense this game, play for the fourth quarter, out-execute our opponent. I think that Jesse Minter, as a defensive-minded head coach, that needs to be his mindset, especially with a quarterback with Lamar Jackson, with his ability to take over with his legs, be an efficient guy through the air. You don't want Lamar dropping back and throwing it 45 times. You want him to pick people apart in the right key moments. And then on the other side in Week 1, you have Daniel Jones coming off the Achilles, right? Alec Pierce, I don't know if he's going to be ready for the first game of the season. I think Indy leans heavily on the run. Mm-hmm. They want to chew up the clock. They don't want to shoot out with Baltimore either because they don't really have the ponies to run that race. I think I think 48.5 feels like, I don't know, like 3 points too high for me.
1: You know what? Would lean that way myself. I think that was a pretty easy game for me to just move on from. I just have some questions with the Colts, everything coming back, right? How, and look, I think fair questions on the Ravens side, too, that you just brought up, right?
0: Yeah.
1: But just how is this going to be the Colts from the beginning of the last season right away? Is this the Colts somewhere towards the end of last season? What version of the Colts are we going to get out of the gates? I think that's tough for me to figure out. All the changes on the Ravens side you brought up, I think this is a pretty easy, clear stay away for me. It would be like lean to the Ravens side, but I'm not laying more than 3 points on the road in Week 1.
0: No. If I was going to bet it, I would lean Colts because it's like one of those disgusting Week 1
1: yes,
0: games.
1: Yeah.
0: New head coach on one side. But I really like the under there. I don't think we're getting a shootout. That jumped out to me.
1: Mm-hmm.
0: Here's the one that I feel like this is going to mess people up in Survivor, right? And that is the Saints going to the Lions. And you know me, I'm not as high on the Saints. I'm not drinking the Kool-Aid like everyone else. But I also don't love the Lions roster. And I think the Lions have a very favorable schedule this year. They're 7-point favorites. The
1: yep.
0: total's 48.5. But the thing that really stands out to me is the Lions have key issues, young offensive tackle starting that they drafted in Blake Miller. They still need to get help on the pass rush for Aiden Hutchinson. Before Terrion Arnold was gone and dealing with the legal issues, they already needed another corner. Both of their safeties are banged up in camp and coming off injuries. I think the Saints might be live to win this one outright as 7-point dogs, giving them a touchdown with the upside of a full offseason now. Kellen Moore was implementing everything new a year ago. He didn't have his quarterback yet. He has his quarterback in Tyler Shuck. Now they're able to add on to everything they built with the foundation a year ago. I like New Orleans catching 7 on the road at Detroit.
1: Yeah, but not one that I would be rushing to bet today. We talked about the timing,
0: sure.
1: Right? Right, getting the best of number versus you know, waiting out and seeing if you have any more injuries that occur. Completely with you, though. This would be, if this game was being played tomorrow, it would be Saints plus the points or pass. Will probably be pass, but I'm with you. That's the side I've got circled there. Both these teams, a little bit, you got to show it to me, right? Like, we've talked about the Saints team. We've talked about the Lions. We think they're going to benefit from that schedule. I got to see how good that team is. I've got questions about the defense for the Lions, right?
0: Yeah.
1: And then Saints, you got to run this back and show it to me again on offense, right? Can
0: totally
1: you be real?
0: Fair.
1: So I think I'd be on the sidelines, lean with the taking the points.
0: It's also
1: week
0: the Week 1 factor.
1: Mm-hmm.
0: They're never going to be more prepared for an opponent. The Saints than this week. Now, you could say the same about Detroit,
1: yeah.
0: But that's why I like the dog.
1: No, I like that reason. The other thing you brought up quick last segment I wanted to make sure to circle back on. This is, if I'm looking, this is what I do. Everybody's got to come up with their own betting strategies. But this, whether it's the start of NBA season or NFL season, if I'm looking at dogs, it is much more betting much more on the money line than what I usually will be betting in week 6, week 7. Because what do you have... One of the upsides you have against the book is that this is the start of a brand new season for odds makers as well.
0: There are no data.
1: You got no data to go off of, right? We've all seen where we start these seasons and we are wildly off one way or the other on these teams. And that the sports books are not immune to that, too. They will have the same issues.
0: Hit me with one. What jumps out to you week one in the NFL?
1: I really like, so we brought up a Bills-Texans game. I like that under. I think you could look at either of those teams in a teaser, and I think the obvious other leg for the teaser is the Jags hosting the Browns. Yeah, they're laying 7.5. We've talked about the Browns. I've got no faith in this team whatsoever this season. You get that down to 1.5 on the Jags side. I think that's a great teaser. One of the other ones, I'll throw out two because I think you and I might both be on these.
0: No, I have a feeling you're going to say one where you put Huey Magoo's in your mouth yesterday. Now we're going to find out if you and I will put our money where our mouth is.
1: Oh, there you go. Okay, Bears laying 2.5 on the road against the Panthers or the Jets catching 3 against the Tennessee Titans.
0: I'm going to tell you this. You know I think the Panthers stink. The Panthers scare me in that one at home against Chicago.
1: Okay.
0: It does... It's one of those games that it's so hideous with wanting to back Carolina that I feel like they're the play. Chicago's better. And it's one of those wins with Chicago's schedule that they have to get on the road.
1: They're better, yeah.
0: But it feels so obvious to lay it with Chicago that it terrifies me.
1: Mm-hmm.
0: What was the other one you said?
1: Jets. Our Jets, man.
0: That's putting our money where our mouth
1: is.
0: So
1: this is one where we talk about the timing, right? There is not many threes left on the board for this game. It is mainly 2.5s out there. I see a 3 at DraftKings right now, and that is... actually the only one. So we have gone to 2.5 everywhere else. This might be another teaser leg.
0: Here's the problem with wanting to back the Jets early. Because even though Tennessee has a whole new regime in there, for the Jets, it's a lot of new too.
1: Mm-hmm.
0: They traded Sauce Gardner last season. They traded Quinnen Williams. They're working in like 4 or 5 new starters in free agency, 2 or 3 from the draft. And then offensively, you know, your third receiver is going to be a rookie. Kenyon Sadiq, the tight end, who knows if he's going to be available, but he's a rookie as well. I just think it's a lot of new, despite it being year 2 for Aaron Glenn. But if I'm betting it, I am looking at the dog. And I love what Tennessee's doing. I still believe in Robert Saleh getting a second crack at this as a head coach in the National Football League.
1: Me too.
0: But I think we may have just gone too far with the love for them. That's all.
1: No, I agree. The other one that's interesting is this total's kind of on the move as well. This was one that was into the 30s, starting to tick up. There are some 40s out there now. Anywhere between 38.5 and 40 available.
0: And then 49ers-Rams. This is going to be an international game in Australia.
1: Yeah, we got to say that like every time.
0: This should be illegal. This is predatory.
1: Yep.
0: The sports books list it as, I think, 49ers at Rams.
1: Mm-hmm.
0: It is not at Rams. It is at Australia. It is at the Outback, okay? So I like the under. I think the travel elements at play. Shanahan, by the way, 33-26 to the under as a dog. He's an underdog here of 3.5. McVay, 63-44 to the under as a favorite. There's familiarity. I think because it's early, they're going to condense the game as well. 48.5 feels like a lot for all this travel that they're doing. Football season, it's right around the corner. We're all over it. 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
0: Back on a numbers game, Dustin Sweetelson, Kelly Bidlin coming at you as always, Circa Sportsbook, downtown Las Vegas. I'm noticing we're on, what, day three of Bet Bash, and Sportsbook's a little bit quieter this early in the morning.
1: It's really funny.
0: Perhaps the war of attrition with the long days and the even longer nights as people made their way out to Las Vegas, starting to get to some of the people in town.
1: It's pretty funny. There's a lot of people here for sports betting in this casino.
0: Well, there was a lot of people.
1: None of them are in the book right now.
0: But there was a lot of people during the day while we were doing our show the last couple days. And now I'm just noticing it's only a couple gentlemen and all the proxies waiting to sign people up for the contest. Where are we at with the contest, by the way? As I'm giving the audience a great shot of the Yarmulke bald spot that I have. We are at 1468 in million. 68 in Survivor, and Grandissimo's at 17. Dude, Grandissimo's crazy. That is absolutely nuts.
1: Man, we've had a few of those trickle in here over the past week.
0: And I think our next guest might be entered in Grandissimo. I think he's got his own entry by himself.
1: I already maxed out entries.
0: He is Chris the Bear Felica, Fox Sports betting analyst, Bear Bets podcast, at Chris Felica on X. Chris, thanks for doing this. Appreciate you hanging out with us after a wild travel schedule for you. You got to explain the logistics to me. You spent a couple days out here. You were here literally yesterday. Now you're back home already? When did you get in?
32: Well, even before that, I was in L.A. last weekend for our Fox Sports football preseason meeting. So I was flew to L.A. Thursday, in L.A. Thursday night, Friday, Saturday, flew home late Saturday, and then turned back around Tuesday morning, flew to Vegas, and then flew back out home here to Connecticut on Thursday, only because we're turning around and then we've had a vacation planned for next week, so we're headed out again on an Alaska cruise next week. So yeah, I am all over the place right now. But yeah, sorry, I had to leave early and get back here to get stuff ready for a trip.
0: That's insanity.
32: By the way, to answer your question, I got three grandies.
0: Yeah, of course. I'm sure the Bear Bets podcast has one by themselves, as you guys as a group, to promote it every week.
32: Hardly.
0: All right, I want to talk about your trip out here, but first, you scared me this morning. Because I saw your tweet in response to Lee Corso turning 91, but I just saw on the timeline Lee Corso 91. I'm like, oh no, am I going to have to do a eulogy on the show tonight for a legend in the game? But we should acknowledge your relationship with Lee Corso going back to your game day days. 91 years old, still doing it, man. What an icon.
32: Oh, he's the best. As I said, he is the GOAT. He is a man that basically, I think all of us who are in the pregame show business owe him a massive debt of gratitude. I mean, he made it cool. He made it must-watch TV with a blend of humor and entertainment and knowledge and wit. I had called him a little while ago, got his voicemail. I'm sure he's going to call me back. Maybe he'll even call me back during the segment. I'm not going to put him on, but he's the man that gave me the nickname as well. So without him, there's no Bear.
0: Oh, really? See, that's right. I always like those origin stories of like how someone got their nickname. When I first met Patrick Maher, fun fact, I said, hi, my name's Dustin. You can call me Swede because everyone called me Swede my whole life. He goes, yeah, I'm not going to do that. You can't give yourself your own nickname. He has never once referred to me as Swede.
32: By the way, no, I'm not going to.
0: He's like, I'm not going to do that. And then he came up with the big guy, and then the big guy stuck. So that ended up working out for me. I promise we'll get to the sports, but a couple items we got to get through here. One, Vinny Malulo tonight being inducted into the Sports Betting Hall of Fame right behind us. And our connection is when I first came out with Patrick to do shows for Mad Dog Radio on VSIM before we ever worked here, Vinny pulled me aside and was like, hey, you guys had Chris on? We go way back. Can you give him give me his number? I'd love to have him on. So that's our connection. And Vinny's a legend in the game. And my favorite is finding out after the fact that the book that I read, Michael Koenig's The Smart Money, that Vinny is one of the characters in the book that I enjoyed so much. But talk to me about Vinny, what it means and what he means to you and him being a Hall of Famer today.
32: Vinny is awesome. Like, I have known Vinny for 30 years, I would say, going back to the mid-90s and his days at Caesars. I can remember going to Caesars for the 94 World Cup it was. I think it was 94.
0: Yeah.
32: And hung out there. Where, maybe 94, no, 98, 90, it was 98. It was, I was still in Miami in 94, but it was 98. I actually went to Caesars with Chris Fowler after the X Games were over. We took a little trip and hung out at Caesars. We watched the infamous England World Cup match against Argentina with the red. Vinny was out there, took care of it. So I've known Vinny for a while, going back to horse racing days and such. Well, we're both New Yorkers. We're diehard Islanders fans. It was funny. We were joking the other day when he came over and said hello. We were joking about Comac Arena and the Long Island Ducks. So, Vinny and I are cut from a lot of the same cloths, and it's good to have a lot of similar connections and that means obviously mutual friends, mutual respect amongst a lot of people. But Vinny is one of the good guys, the best guys in the industry, and certainly well deserved induction there.
1: Yeah, it was it's probably been a couple of years since I've seen him at this point, Dustin. We shared a long embrace in the middle of Bet Bash yesterday. It was a long hug, Vinny, and I shared yesterday.
0: That is love, like, that man with a bullet, favorite person in Vegas.
1: It really
0: I don't see
1: is.
0: Him enough, but. So he's the reason I'm here. I don't know if people know this. When Patrick left our old Mad Dog show and he did his final show, and ironically, he's back on Mad Dog now, but you get my point. People were calling in crying. Grown men were crying. Vinny called in to congratulate Patrick and everything. And then he goes on the end of his call, all right, Patrick, I got you. I'm coming for the big guy next. He texts me after. He goes, give me your resume. And that's how the ball got rolling on me winding up in
1: awesome.
0: Beeson.
1: That's awesome. I don't know if you caught this when Chris was telling his story, but I have to ask this question to clarify. Did I pick up that you and Chris Fowler were at the X Games? Were you working the X Games?
32: Yes.
1: That's amazing.
32: Yeah, Chris was one of the original X Games voices. He and cool. Chris McHenry and a bunch of other. But, yeah, back when I first started at ESPN, we were still – it was like – I worked like seasonal positions.
1: Right.
32: So I was like the college game day, college football researcher. Then I would do college basketball researcher. And then it would kind of be a little bit of a lull. And then as a way to just to kind of bridge the gap and make some money because I wasn't getting paid, I became the X Games researcher because Chris, I had a great relationship with Chris. So he kind of got me on board there. And yeah, no, I worked the 98X games in San Diego, which were awesome. I remember Rat Salt and Biker Sherlock and
1: this is amazing. This is amazing.
32: DeSilva, all the great X Games athletes at the time. So yeah, spent a couple of weeks in San Diego, and then later that year we had the Winter X Games out in Crested Butte, which were I was actually in Colorado. The day that the Jets and Broncos played the AFC Championship game, and the Jets had the lead and wound up losing. But Noah, yeah, I was a vaunted X Games researcher back in the day.
1: This is
32: amazing. That was a fun couple of weeks. Great weather, great time, very, very loose. And then, yeah, we celebrated in Vegas afterwards.
0: What is Chris Felica's all-time favorite X Games trick name? Because there's so many, right? You got like the melon.
32: I was all about the bike stunt vert. That was kind of my favorite event. And to be there under the lights with the music going and the crowd pumping, yeah, the bike stunt vert was my X Games event of choice.
0: Chris Felica is with us, Fox Sports, Bear Bets Podcast, at Chris Felica on X. All right, we've been on the air since some of this news is developing in college football right now. And I'm kind of dumb. It takes a lot of reading and punching it into AI for me to comprehend. What the heck is going on now with the conferences and the rules that they're trying to implement? And how does this impact leagues like the ACC and the Big 12?
32: Well, I think that's what I'm trying to figure out as well. Why Cody Campbell
0: is still talking?
32: No, talking's fine. But why is he behind in supporting this bill? Because it's something that clearly goes against Texas Tech and his school and his collective's like best interest. Like the schools that kind of got their ducks in a row in terms of their collectives and their boosters, like Texas Tech, Miami is another one. Like the way the bill is kind of out there right now, it kind of keeps the SEC and the Big Ten. It really does create them as the Big Two, and it kind of sets a salary cap. And I just don't know why like someone like that would want to do it. It eliminates conference movement, so like Miami couldn't potentially go to another conference and things like that. So I'm just baffled because I can't even imagine people in the SEC, programs in the SEC being for this. Like you're telling me Lane Kiffin is going to tell Steve Scalise, oh, yeah, no, we're good with a $50 million cap for everyone. We don't want anybody to be able to, like, he's going to be okay with that, LSU, with more booster money and deeper pockets than almost anyone out there. So I can't see how this is ultimately even going to come to a vote before they recess. I think there will be changes. Is it going to ultimately wind up with a Super League where it's kind of the Big Ten, the SEC, and a couple of teams from the ACC, Big 12, wherever else, maybe, but I just don't get the hesitation and why we can't all see the writing on the wall that ultimately this is going to end with some unionization and college athletes being negotiated with it as employees.
0: All right. We will talk about Indiana coming up next. Should people be doubting them? And more importantly, a topic we are experts on, Buffalo wing ordering strategy. That's next on Visa.
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0: Back on a numbers game, Dustin Sweetelson in for Gil Alexander. 30 minutes remaining in the Summer of Swede tour. My watch will end at the end of this hour. We go back to late nights, cashing out, return Sunday night. And then once football begins, I'll guide you through all the primetime action Monday, Thursday, Sunday night football. We join with those games in progress.
1: What was your favorite moment from the Summer of Swede?
0: The Summer of Swede, my favorite moment.
1: What all shows did you do?
0: It was less about the actual shows. It was more about that I could go out to dinner during the week and have a life for a while.
1: Yeah.
0: I really enjoyed that aspect of it because I don't think people realize this. The show may start at 8. I go on with Patrick at 7 on Mad Dog, and there's not really a window to do things.
1: Mm-hmm.
0: Because you're kind of held hostage by the whole day. Like, the news cycle starts going. Next thing you look up, it's time to leave for work.
1: Yeah, right? Those Follow the Money hours were pretty good, huh?
0: Oh, Follow the Money was a cushy shift. After those boys do in the middle of the morning for such a long time.
1: Yeah, they deserve it.
0: Yeah, no, you could see the life back in their eyes.
1: You really can. Never, yeah.
0: Like, Mitch and Paul have actual energy again after, like, we'd be sitting in here and be like, all right, guys, are we good to go? And they'd be like, you don't understand. We did this for years before you. Our bodies are 20 years older than they look.
1: I caught up with Paul yesterday, too. I haven't seen him in a while.
0: See?
1: It's amazing. It's amazing what happens around here, Dustin, when I'm here past noon. Well, it's like other shows go on.
0: Chris Felica was out here for the last week, and I did see on social media you made it over to Naked City. That is pretty much the network's favorite spot for wings and pizza. I missed my invitation, Sammy P, to join everyone at the event.
32: Wow.
0: Let's talk.
32: Paulie didn't make it over there either. Mitch came over, but Paulie, I did not
0: see him. Yeah, you know what? That's what Paulie does. I got to tell you, we used to try to do like an annual show lunch for pizza when I was on that show. I think 3 straight years we scheduled it. Paul said he would be there, and then Paul no-showed. So that is a Paulie Howard special.
1: I didn't get an invite, but you know what? Sammy and I also shared a hug yesterday, so it's okay. Been a while since I've seen him.
0: I almost tweeted Sammy P because they showed a picture of him doing the Vinny stuff, and he was in this great blue suit, but I thought it was creepy. I was going to say, you are wearing the F out of that suit. I wanted to, but like, I feel like guy to guy, you can't say that.
1: He looked good. That's why I ran him into.
0: He looked good.
19: You're good.
0: But let's talk wing strategy, because I think there's no conversation that the three of us are better to put our minds together on. You went to get wings with everyone. What is your strategy, Chris Felica, for wing ordering?
32: You know, I'm not necessarily super hot. We have a great wing here in Connecticut. By the way, the Naked City, the Cajun butter wing. Ooh. Oh my goodness, that was it. Like Sammy's like, yeah, I ordered a half a sheet pizza, 40 hot, 40 medium, and 20 Cajun butter. I'm like, Cajun butter. Oh, they were the best wings of the bunch. But we have a great wing spot here in Connecticut called J. Timothy's, and they have like a honey gold wing, and the wings are fried, sauced, fried again, sauced again. Ooh. So they're double sauced, double fried, a honey gold barbecue. Those are the absolute best wings that I have ever had, and I'll put those up against that. But those Cajun butter ones are probably a very, very close second.
1: Man, there's too much going on in that wing for me. Have you ever had the Cajun butter over there?
32: And no ranch. Blue cheese.
0: Blue cheese. No ranch. Yes. Blue cheese is what wings were meant to be dipped in. That's how it was originally created. I have not had the Cajun butter. I like piping hot. I like mango habanero. I want to sweat, but here's the key. About 8-9, I'm so fat, I'm literally drooling on the air. About eight, nine wings in, if it's hot enough, I will have, like, you know, the old anti-littering ad where the Native American has the garbage and the one tear falls down?
32: Yeah.
0: If the wings are good, about 8-9 wings in, I'll have one tear just go right down my face, and I can't touch it. I have wings.
1: You can't. I'm with Chris. You can't go too hot. I guess I would say I'm more of a medium to hot guy. I like grilled. Mm-hmm. I like garlic on mine, too. A little hot garlic.
0: Here's the controversy. And there's good people that I love on both sides of the debate. Chris Felica, are you a flats or drums person?
32: Flats.
1: It's always been an odd debate.
32: Did I lose respect there?
0: No, flats is the right answer, Kelly.
1: I've been told it's the right answer. I'm going to go drums.
0: Drums, too much cartilage, too much other stuff in there. But the vehicle for sauce that is a flat wing, the way it's laid out.
32: It's like a scoop.
0: It's perfect. In there. It's perfect. And it's more surface area of skin to get crispier. Mm-hmm. And you can break it apart so it feels like you're getting two wings. You have to do a little bit of work for it. The flat answer is the right. All right. I've gone more in depth on wings than I have on
1: X Games, wings. Not actually betting the X Games.
0: Let me ask you about this.
32: Yeah, that's gonna be bald glasses, big wings. We
0: got it covered,
32: my man.
0: Let's go. All right. Matt Humans had a really good write-up in the VSiN College Football Betting Guide. You can get it right now, VSiN.com/subscribe. 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And he said that a lot of bookmakers were saying people are not backing Indiana. You've been doing this a long time, Chris. And pre-transfer portal NIL, it feels like everyone would say, well, they're the champions, so they're not anymore. They're not even atop the betting board. I understand they lost a lot, but do you think it's weird that everyone's just doubting Cignetti and the Hoosiers getting back here?
32: It's so weird. Like, I've never seen a dichotomy. If you look at the preseason coaches poll, they received the second highest number of first place votes, 14, and they were ranked sixth. So, like, that goes to show you that it's kind of, and what Matt's saying, it kind of reflects that. Either you think they're going to be really good, that the chance or they're not, or you've got a lot of questions and a lot of doubt. And we were talking about this on our panel, like, is there a team in the top 10 that you would bet the no to make the playoff? And Jeff brought up Indiana, and we kind of started talking. And while you look at the schedule, they're going to go 6-0. They're also a team that last year had every single play that they needed go their way. Anytime they needed a big third down or a fourth down conversion, that they made it. Every time they needed a play, they got the stop. Everything went their way. They don't have Sigs, veteran guys from JMU. Now, yes, they did get a couple of guys. Daly and another defensive lineman came back after not getting drafted, and the extension gave them that fifth year to stay in there. So, excuse me, their defense is going to be improved. But could you make a case that they start 6-0? and then they lose to Ohio State. Maybe you lose a couple of other, maybe you lose in Michigan, or you lose to SC, or you lose to Washington. Maybe you're sitting there 9-3, and maybe they are in a playoff team. But I think until, I mean, maybe Hoover isn't the guy that to immediately step in and replace Mendoza, who made every single play imaginable when it was needed last year. So I am not like totally down on Indiana. I think they're a 10-2 baseline type team, but at some point, like, all the group think, like, we have to throw out some type of like hypothetical, contrarian, what if type of deal. But yeah, I still think this is a 10-2 team at worst, and I expect them to be back in the playoff.
1: Yeah, Chris, when you're talking about the group think and where we're at this point in the summer, I mean, we've been going through bets with you for the past couple months now, or a few months probably, leading up to the season here. Is there one that you have heard either a lot of the other side, or is there a group think bet that you've heard a lot of that you just disagree with completely at this point?
32: USC to make the playoff, USC to be a playoff team is something that I have heard a lot of. I'm not necessarily there. An unfortunate injury on the offensive line yesterday, losing a starting center. So I don't think USC beat any of the big three teams, Ohio State, Indiana, or Oregon in the Big Ten. I think they potentially could lose to Washington. I think they could potentially lose to UCLA. I think the game at Penn State, they're a slight underdog. So, yeah, I disagree a little bit with that, and I think Louisville is probably the second best team in the East. Here's one. I've heard a lot of support from a lot of people that I respect on your network that do great work, mm-hmm. like with the Clemson to make the ACC championship game. I don't see it. Like, this is a team that went 7-5, so 7-6 with the bowl game last year. You lose all those NFL players that got drafted up the line. You've got an inexperienced quarterback, a running game that's kind of been non-existent, an offensive coordinator that who knows if it's going to work out. Like, I'm kind of down on Clemson. So while I respect the play, I respect the price, I'm not quite there with Clemson. And it would not surprise me if they got off to a rough start this year and the Wolves came howling there. Like, you look, I mean, I would expect them to lose to LSU. A game at Cal is going to be very, very dangerous with JKS and Tosh LaPoy out there. The Miami game, I don't expect them to win. Like, they're probably going to be 2-3 headed to that Charleston Southern game, and then we'll see what happens.
1: Plus, you don't just stroll into the Doak on Halloween and count a W already, all right? Dustin, I don't care how bad FSU is.
0: And the thought usually with Clemson is, well, they have a lot returning because they don't really live in the portal. No. Chris, they don't have that much returning. They've lost a lot of pieces here. I'm with you on USC. That back end of the Big Ten schedule, in the cold in October, they're going to Penn State. They're going to Wisconsin. Then they have Ohio State. Then they go back to Indiana. And, oh, by the way, UCLA's not a cakewalk to finish the schedule now. I think USC is going to be way better than they were last year. I can't buy making the playoff. He's Chris the Bear Felica. Check out the Bear Bets podcast and on X at Chris Felica. Appreciate the time as always, my friend. We'll chat soon.
32: You got it. Baeza and the Whitney, Goodall in the test, and West End Kid in the Saratoga Derby on Saturday. Three horse race and picks on the way out the door.
0: More importantly, flats and blue cheese. That's the way a real man does it.
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0: The last segment of the Summer of Swede Tour ends. My watch will end here. Kelly Bidlin and I about to go out like Justin Herbert, Madison Beer at Chargers practice the other day.
1: Ooh, yeah, that was Justin Herbert just focused on all the right things. You know what? I hate on him so much that probably came across as sarcastic, but no, I'm big dead serious. It's training camp, dude.
0: Yeah. What is he doing? What is he doing? He doesn't need to do anything.
1: Yeah, you're good, man.
0: I'm ready. Here's what I need. I either need Justin Herbert to be the MVP, or I need Justin Herbert to be so horrendous. Either way, Matt Heumann's crushing him for getting married will be must watch.
1: Yes, it will.
0: You know what I mean? Either direction of it, I need it to be spectacular either way. And speaking of spectacular, I'm told the crew has a surprise for us. The Bearded Brothers back together. He's Kelly Bidlin. I'm Dustin Sweetelson. I always refer to that as we are the New Age Outlaws here. And I'm told they have something fun cooked up for us to check out. Oh, look at that. Greg Hoops Peterson in the middle. I love it. D-Generation X, wow. Let's go.
1: Wow.
0: Look at that. Guys, that's Kelly's face from like 100 pounds ago.
1: Yeah, what happened to my face? I got stung by two bees.
0: All of a sudden, I look like I lost weight. And Kelly found it.
1: That's hilarious.
0: I think they even made you bigger than you used to be.
1: Well, I don't know. I'm looking, from the neck down, I'm looking great.
0: Yeah, you look
1: ripped. That's what I'm going for now, man. I'm just trying to add that muscle.
0: And then Matt Heumann's. Could you imagine Matt Heumann's doing that finger motion?
1: Well, maybe this applies to me as well, but like it looks like Greg and both Matts got more muscle definition in their faces. Like, they added muscle to their face.
0: They got extra.
1: Mm-hmm.
0: I appreciate whoever covered up the gap between my two front teeth. It's very appreciated. Because that is something that I stare at all day where I'm like, do I just get Invisalign? Do I get veneers? I'm scared of getting veneers and popping on the air one day and being like, look at this. And everyone knows I got new teeth.
5: Also, it's the two of us on this show talking about this. And yeah, you're right. I think the AI did the worst job with the two of us.
0: Greg Peterson looks cool, though, in the middle.
5: He does.
0: He looks really cool. He'd be the high flyer amongst us. That is incredible.
5: Who was on the reality show we came up with the other day? Greg, Matt Humans,
0: and Paulie.
1: And Paulie, that's right.
0: Yeah, I mean, that. I'm telling you, I'd win awards for that show.
1: We should be doing it right now.
0: I don't know what we'd learn, but there'd be a lot happening. I know that much. All right, with that, we should start looking ahead to the baseball card for today because I do have a bunch of plays that I like, and I want to start with the Mets going to the Pirates. So Zach Thornton and the Mets are plus $1.20 at the Buccos, minus -129 with Pittsburgh. Total is 8 in this one. It's come down. We opened around 140. I saw some shops north of 140, but it's down to minus -129 with Pittsburgh. I like the Pirates in Majemski. He's been banished to the bullpen lately. He has a chip on his shoulder, wants to prove he's a starter. I don't know how deep he can go, but the Mets just swept the Guardians. Now they travel to Pittsburgh. Something just feels a little bit off to me. And Zach Thornton, the lefty, he's off his worst start in his short career in the majors. 4 2/3, 3 earned.

0: 3 strikeouts at Baltimore on Sunday. He's going to be very, very rested for this matchup. I don't hate Toronto at almost plus 2-1 right now. They're plus $1.95. I consider that. I wouldn't do a Wheeler K prop. He might get there, but Toronto doesn't strike out a ton. That's one thing I just point out here. But I think we're going to have a very low scoring game because I like both pitchers on the bump. And then under in Braves and Yankees, I got under 8.5 late last night at minus 120. Look, it's Matt. You know what? It's Tyler Molly. It was Chris Sale when I looked last night. See, this is the problem when you bet ahead of time. I don't love that it's Tyler Molly now. Molly. But what I'd say is I also don't love the Yankees offense. I'll stand by this one here. But Max Fried, I think, has enough to limit the Atlanta bats at this point in time. So give me the under in this matchup in New York.
1: It's down to 8 anyways.
0: Yeah, that's weird. That's weird it went down to 8, honestly, with Molly being substituted for Sale.
1: Yeah, so, I mean, you would just say stay away at this point, right?
0: Yeah, it's weird.
1: I mean, you got the 8.5.
0: Yeah, it's weird. Guardians, White Sox, give me Parker Messick in Cleveland on the road here. They've lost 3 in a row. He's had 2 great starts against the White Sox this season. 1 earned in 5 innings, 2 earned in 7 2/3, struck out 10 in one of those. He also has better numbers on the road. His hits are down. K's are a little bit down as well, but a 2.2 ERA on the road. Noah Schultz, 5.82 ERA. And I think Cleveland, with some of the additions they made at the deadline to the offense, most notably Joe Adell, guys who can hit off left-handed pitching, give me Cleveland at minus 135. And then I'm going to take a shot on a dog here. I like the Orioles at plus 135 at the Rangers. Shane Baz has been really good lately. The Orioles are a game out of a wild card. I think they're playing better baseball. And then we're going to go with the Rays at just slightly a plus price. I'm sorry, that shouldn't be the Rays. It should be the Mariners. The Mariners. I mean the Rays. I'm sorry. Yeah, it's the Rays. It's the Rays. Sorry, I got confused here. The Rays plus 101 at the Mariners. Rasmussen versus Gilbert. Gilbert has not been that good or at home. Rasmussen off 6 shutout innings against the White Sox, 13 inning scoreless streak, 3.07 road ERA. I like the Rays. More importantly, aside from Rasmussen, let's say it's a wash with the pitchers. Tampa Bay's offense is going to score. I never know if Seattle scores.
1: Yeah. Yeah, that one seems a little off to me. I might be riding along with you on that. Yeah, plus it's plus money still everywhere on that one. And anywhere I'm seeing between even money plus 105 on Tampa, I might be joining you. We got preseason week 1 lines coming down during the show. I made a couple bets. We'll see if Dustin approves of these after our conversation the other day about coaches and quarterback depth charts and all that stuff. Okay, first off, we'll start with a teaser. Maybe you don't want to tease in the preseason. That's fine. But when these totals are this low, I can't help myself. Both of these are 38.5. So I took the Colts up to 7.5. They're on the road against the Patriots, catching 1.5. The Colts were a team that you and I talked a little bit about liking that quarterback depth chart. I believe they were on your list, right?
0: Yeah.
1: Yeah, with Anthony Richardson, yep. Riley Leonard there. Chargers on the road at Houston, catching 1.5 right now with the other leg of that. Took that up to 7.5. Chargers were one of those. For me, Trey Lance back there, a couple of experienced quarterbacks that are going to get some time, and DJ Uyunglele on that roster as well. So, teaser to start there. Titans, this one is on the move. I took 2.5 open. It has already moved down to 1.5. It even flipped favorites at Caesars here since this is opened like an hour ago. So if you want to join me on the Titans side, get in now. Plus 1.5. Still available. Still like that one. And then Chiefs money line. I think this is my favorite one. Ooh. Chiefs money line with the Rams coming to town. Chiefs favorite. 1.5 favorite. I just laid the minus 125 money line on Kansas City.
0: I love your conviction in preseason football.
1: Let's fire, man. I mean, it's smaller stakes, but I come out of the gate firing, man. We identify these teams that we want to back. Boom, let's go.
0: Also, I think it's preseason for us. See if somebody... Totally. Not that the strategy totally carries over from like a game flow standpoint, but it's more about just identifying... I think the thing for me is identifying opportunities that make sense, right? It's more about, well, I think this quarterback's going to get a lot of run. I think he has something to prove. I think this team with a new coach, they want to lay the foundation for a transition to become a more successful organization. You're going to see a lot of discipline from this team. It's all about finding the angles that jump out to you and make sense and see if it translates. You might be wrong, but you're going to find out if your viewpoint on a team is going to be right, and that part could carry over into the regular season.
1: 100%. Yep. Yeah. Like for example, but speaking of that, I mean, like the Chargers. I'm excited to see what does a Mike McDaniel offense look like with the Chargers, right?
0: But you're also excited to then blame Justin Herbert.

0: Herbert for it failing.
1: Well, yeah, but that's a regular season thing because we're not going to see Justin Herbert, right? Like this is the first week we're going
0: to
1: see that.
0: But down the road, you're going to be able to now have your data points go, look how good the offense was in the preseason with the backups. How come Justin Herbert doesn't look that good?
1: You said it perfectly earlier. That guy better win a Super Bowl, or there is going to be he's going to have a lot of incoming for me.
0: I am a Herbert apologist because I still stand by a lot of his shortcomings were Brandon Staley related. But he did hurt his case a couple times last year.
1: It's not even him. It's more the media and all of us, right? These guys that are just, they just get the prince that was promised, right? When they were 15 years old, it's, oh, he's going to get every college offer. He'll be in the pros. And it's, the coaches seemingly never change their minds on these guys.
0: Yeah, but dude.
1: It's like at some point you got to win something.
0: He's got it all.
1: He does.
0: And now he has Madison Beer on top of
1: it. That's right.
0: And you have me for another 43 seconds here on a numbers game.
1: Hey, thank you, Dustin, for filling in. Thank you to Jared Moore for filling in, for Danny as well. You guys were awesome to work with, as always.
0: I appreciate you having me. I appreciate everyone on every single show having me in the summer suite. I really enjoyed it. Getting to meet some of you out here that are hearing my voice for the first time. And if you liked it, if you hated it, just come hang out with us on Cashing Out. You'll like and hate that as well. I like and hate myself. That's why we have therapy in about an hour and 5 minutes right after the show gets done. And after the show gets done, it's Prop Points coming up next right here on VSiN, the Sports Betting Network.
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1: Welcome into Prop Points, your midday buffet of bets, analysis, and insights. I'm Brandon Kravitz alongside Eric Holterman as we once again fill the shoes of Nick Whalen and Jeff Erickson. On the show today, got another top flight running back getting paid. We'll talk about his season-long props and fantasy impact. John McKechnie, our RotoWire brethren, chops it up about the college football betting guide and some of his favorite plays on the year. Ariel Epstein, the prop queen at the bottom of the hour, and we'll round out the show with Eric's best bets in Major League Baseball. If you want to catch up on any of the topics that we discuss on today's show, make sure you go and download the Prop Points podcast on Apple, Spotify, or wherever you listen to your podcasts. Hall of Fame game last night did not disappoint, Eric. It was an ACC classic as Haynes King from Georgia Tech willed his team to victory as time expires. Carson Becht looked fantastic, 15 of 19 for 188 yards and a touchdown. I don't think we have any wild takeaways from this game, but pretty great to see football on the screen. And dare I say, Eric, perhaps the most entertaining Hall of Fame game ever.
2: Yeah, I don't know who's done a conclusive ranking there. I'm sure that is BuzzFeed still around. I'm sure they're on that sort of thing. But man, it was good just to have football back on the television again. I had to miss the start of this one hosting the RotoWire Fantasy Baseball podcast last night. But when I was able to rejoin, just good to hear the crunch of the pads, the whistle of the whistle. Not sure how to finish that one there, but just good to have football back on TV. Who knows if it matters too much how any of these guys performed, although maybe Carson Beck, right? It was a pretty strong performance from him. Couldn't ask for much more. I don't think he's likely to have a real chance to start the year as the Arizona quarterback, or do you think there maybe is a chance if he keeps having a strong preseason?
1: Well, Arizona is not supposed to be all that competitive. They're in one of the toughest divisions in football. So for them to have any sort of sights set on the playoffs is probably a bit unrealistic. They've got a new head coach and Mike LaFleur, the brother of Matt, that they're breaking in as well. I think the offense has a chance to be exciting with Jeremiah Love. And if Marvin Harrison Jr. can activate anything close to what his potential is, but because of that, because this is very much a rebuilding year and one that they're aware of, Carson Beck does have a shot. It's at least a reason to watch the rest of these preseason games. You know, I think there probably are too many people out there. I haven't done a lot of listening today to the national media, but just knowing how people react to things like this, there's probably way too much Carson Beck should be the starter now. Well, let's cool it for just a moment on that. Jacoby Brissett was not all that bad last year. They signed him to a pretty substantial one-year deal to have him be the starting quarterback going into this year. So I don't think that we can just throw him out. But if Carson Beck continues to shine in the preseason, that's something that we can definitely look for. Haynes King wasn't bad either, the reigning ACC player of the year, 21 of 34, 180 yards, two passing touchdowns, and of course, he ran one in. I had the Cardinals plus 1.5 last night, sitting pretty. Time expires. Haynes King runs it in, and we are reminded once again of the perils of betting on professional football. The Lions make Jahmyr Gibbs the highest paid running back in NFL history. A 3-year extension is now pretty much all of the top guys in fantasy are getting extensions here as we get close to the season. Jonathan Taylor's been paid. Bijan Robinson has now been paid. What's funny here, Eric, is that when you look at the earnings, Jahmyr Gibbs, $22.5 million per year, out earns Bijan by a hair, $0.25 million, which for guys like us would mean a lot. But for them, it's just, I guess it's more ego than anything else.
2: Yeah, I'm willing to take an extra $0.25 million if anybody is offering. Really interesting to see just how close those two are in the contracts. They're just that close in the fantasy ADP as well. I was looking at the numbers over at the NFFC. Jahmyr Gibbs, an ADP of 1.60. Bijan Robinson, 1.63. That's just about as close as their salaries are as well. So if you had to bet the offensive player of the year right now, Bijan Robinson at 9-1 compared to Gibbs at 6-1, do you say, you know what, These guys are so close in fantasy ADP. They're so close in the projections. They're so close in salary. Just give me the guy who pays a little bit more. Do you think Jahmyr Gibbs is maybe even the better bet, despite being the 6-1 favorite?
1: I'm going to take the chalky answer here and just say you really can't go wrong with either guy. Look, they're not both of them are not going to win it, but they can both be good picks at the top of the board in terms of fantasy. So this is sort of it's sort of the same conversation, but in the betting world, we're talking price, of course. So I have no issue if you say, hey, Bijan's 9-1, Gibbs is 6-1. I'm just going to take the guy that offers me a better payout. I've got no problem with that whatsoever. But there's a reason why Gibbs is 6-1 and Bijan is 9-1. I also think it's the reason why, for me, I would take Jahmyr Gibbs if I had the number one pick in fantasy. These guys are very similar in their production, Eric, both with 100 catch potential. We love that in fantasy, separated by just 4 fantasy points. If you just look at last season, Bijan just barely edging him out, but that, of course, could flip. Gibbs scored 18 touchdowns. Bijan scored 11, and both lost the touchdown vulture in the offseason. Tyler Allgeier is gone from Atlanta. David Montgomery is gone from Detroit. Both have been replaced, but I don't think that the talent level matches, so they could both see an uptick in touchdowns. And that's what's crazy, is we're talking about Bijan Robinson and Jahmyr Gibbs with potentially more upside than what they've already offered. But to me, it comes down to the offense, and that's why I have Gibbs a tick higher, just because he plays for the Lions. The best seasons in fantasy history have come from the offenses that are the most prolific in their nature, and the Lions just have a much better chance of being prolific than the Atlanta Falcons do. So I think I'm splitting hairs there. If you had the number one pick, who are you taking off the board?
2: I think I agree with your argument. I think I would lean Gibbs slightly, but I think if you're in one of those leagues where you could choose which pick you get, I think this is a year where choosing the second pick and getting a slightly better pick in round two, if it's close to a toss-up between those number one and number two players, I think the real answer is just try to pick second.
1: That's probably the sharpest way to look at it. And same thing goes for the bet itself. So 9-1 for Bijan Robinson, probably the smarter bet to make. 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Let's take a look at the Thursday fallout Major League Baseball. Again, back half of the show, we've got a lot of plays to give out between Ariel Epstein and this man, Eric Halterman. The ball was popping off the bats yesterday. 5 teams scoring into double figures on Thursday. And if you are primarily an unders better like me, you are feeling it today. But I digress. Between that and the Arizona Cardinals not covering the 1.5, I'm pulling my remaining hairs out of my head. But this isn't about me. This is about the baseball slate. Pete Crow Armstrong scored on a throwing error in the 11th after an Alex Bregman 2-strikeout home run in the 9th inning. The Cubs beat the Blue Jays 3-2. Dylan Cease records his 8th 10-plus strikeout game this season. Hard to buy the Cubs with all the hurdles that they have in the National League, but are you a believer in the Chicago Cubs this year?
2: I am a believer to a certain extent. I think this is a good team. I don't think this is an NL pennant favorite in a world where the Dodgers exist, but you could make a case that they're right up there with the Brewers and Braves as the second best team. It's going to depend on how much they get out of their starting pitching and also whether or not they can get that bullpen healthy. The fact that they've had a strong season despite having tons of injuries in both of those areas is pretty impressive. I think it's a pretty good offense. It's a deep offense. It's also an offense that has Pete Crow Armstrong playing at MVP form for the last couple months. If he's able to sustain that the whole way this time rather than falling off late in the year like he did last year, and then if they have that real star power, they added some pitching too. Kevin Gausman is a nice addition. They've added David Peterson. They've added a couple more pitchers. This is a team that is patching up its holes. They added some bullpen help as well at the deadline. I think it's a pretty good team that got even better. Again, anybody who's stuck with the Dodgers in their league, it's going to be tough to say they're likely to make the World Series, but I think the Cubs are right up there in that second tier of the NL teams. I think it's a pretty good, well-rounded roster, and that's sometimes good enough to make the World Series.
1: And they're clutch, too. It was the 11th walk-off this season for Chicago, so that's something to keep an eye on moving forward, especially if you're in the live betting world. The Phillies beat the Nationals 7-3. We'll wrap on this. Luis Arias has collected an RBI in his first three games with the Phillies, so that's paying off quickly. We've got Christopher Sanchez, the first pitcher to 15 wins this season. 9-1 to win Cy Young. Mizorowski's at minus 500, so that's probably not going to happen. I've been wanting to bet the Phillies, or futures on the Phillies, all year, and I just cannot pull the trigger on it. Can you talk me into it?
2: I wish I could. As a Phillies fan, I'm not sure I can really talk you into it. I don't know if I'd include them in that second tier. They could make a run in the playoffs, though, because the top of the rotation is so good. Christopher Sanchez, Zach Wheeler, Jesus Luzardo, you never feel like you're really the underdog whenever any of those guys take the mound. It's just this lineup is not very deep. Even adding Luis Arias, the bottom half of the lineup is one of the worst bottom halves among all of the playoff teams. So going to be some low-scoring playoff games if they're going to make a run. They're going to have to win a lot of 2-1s.
1: Just crazy with all the star power they have. Up next, John McKechnie joins the show to share his favorite college football futures and a thought on a Heisman ticket as well. 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
1: 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You can check out all of his weekly college football analysis on the website, as well as season-long analysis via VSiN's 2026 College Football Betting Guide. John, let's start with the often forgotten about ACC. It's weird to think that with how good Miami was last year, making it to the national championship game, that they didn't win the conference. In fact, they have never won an ACC conference title. Will they do that this year? Odds set at minus 136.
13: Yeah, I agree with the odds makers there. They are the prohibitive favorite for a reason. I think that you look at the broader landscape of the ACC and all these teams that are a little bit on the downswing relative to what we've come to expect, whether you're talking about Florida State, whether you're talking about Clemson. So who's next up? You're talking about teams like SMU, who did actually beat Miami last year as well. Louisville, who's also in the mix. They beat Miami last year too, but I don't see it happening again this year. I think Miami does duck both of them on the regular season schedule this year. The schedule sets up really favorably for this Miami team. Really, the only tough test they have is going up to South Bend to face Notre Dame in November. They are a 7-point underdog on that one. If you look at some of the game of the year odds that are up at a lot of sports books already, but in conference, it should be something close to a cakewalk. Now, that's always dangerous, and you know, I don't like betting it something minus 135 on a future. A lot of things can happen, but I think all told, you look at the landscape of the ACC and look at where Miami fits in, it's really hard to convince yourself anyone else is knocking them off.
2: John, I'm in Big Ten country here in Illinois, although I guess Big Ten country these days is the whole country, probably another few years until it's the whole world. But do you have a traditional Big Ten team winning the Big Ten this year? Or is it going to be one of the recent additions?
13: It's going to be really competitive at the top there. I mean, the Big Ten is, you know, they're pounding their chest. They've won the last three national titles and everything like that. So they've got a lot to be bragging about. I think it's Oregon's turn this year once again to win their, I guess it would be their second Big Ten championship in the last 3 years. I think Joel Klatt was putting it really succinct to the other day, where he's just like, you look at the top contenders and you look at, you know, ways you can poke holes in these teams. It's really hard to do that when it comes to Oregon. Like, they have so much returning talent. You have Dante Moore, who's one of the Heisman favorites at quarterback in his second year as the starter there in Eugene. A ton of receiving talent around him. DeCorian Moore, they're going to get Evan Stewart back. Jamari Johnson, I think, we're going to see not that much of a drop-off from Kenyon Sadiq to Jamari Johnson. Different type of player, but really explosive. Maybe the best backfield in college football as well. And you know also that a Dan Lanning coach team is going to be flying around the football on defense. So Oregon is going to be nasty this year. I really am pretty bullish on them and their ability to not just win the Big Ten, but, you know, be a team that makes a lot of noise come CFP time. I know that's sort of like that last thing that Dan Lanning needs to cross off his list, is getting that big signature win in the CFP. It's gone poorly for him the last 2 years, running up against the eventual national champions. But I do think that Oregon's a team that they can push to at least make the semifinals in the CFP this year, in addition to getting some Big Ten hardware.
1: I'm having a really hard time getting past the image of Dante Moore getting blasted out of the sky by Indiana. I'm going to need to forget about that when we get into just wipe the slate clean, Men in Black style going into the season. But let's talk about the Big 12. Brendan Sorsby was a high-priced ad for the Red Raiders. He'll be sidelined for the year after his gambling mishaps. But how much of a hit does Texas Tech take here? Because they've spent a lot on their roster. They still have Will Hammond at quarterback. Are they still live to win the conference?
13: They are, and I think it was really telling that even amid all of that Brendan Sorsby saga, the odds makers didn't really blink. They didn't really budge. The Texas Tech is still the prohibitive favorite to win the Big 12, and I agree with their assessment there as well. I think Hammond can just be a caretaker. I mean, you look at Baron Morton last year. He was the ultimate caretaker for most of the season, and he got them a bye in the college football playoff and also helped them win the Big 12. The defense will be a little bit worse this year. No David Bailey, no Romello Hyde, Jacob Rodriguez. The list goes on, but they did restock through the portal there, and the offense I think is going to be a lot more explosive this year, and they're also going to have a three-headed monster in the backfield. And then crucially, you look at that schedule, Texas Tech doesn't play anybody. Like they don't have to play BYU. I don't think they have to play Arizona State. I don't think they have to play Utah. So like they really kind of like, as if they needed any sort of luck from the schedule gods, they got it on top of that. So they're going to be the only way you can really talk yourself into being worried about Texas Tech in the future is just like they're not going to be really battle tested come playoff time. But we'll see if that matters, because, you know, being fresh has kind of worked against teams in the expanded playoff era. But that's champagne problems that I think Texas Tech would be happy to grapple with.
2: Let's go over to the SEC. Who do you got there? Are you going to take your Georgia to win yet another, or is it time for somebody else to win the SEC?
13: I think it is time that Georgia will cede its crown from the SEC. I think it is Texas's year, at least as far as the conference is concerned. I can't quite get there as far as them winning it all. But last year, I was just trying to warn everyone, pushing back against all the hype that Texas had, because I found that it was pretty unwarranted. I mean, Arch had played like two games the year prior, beat up on like Miss State and UTSA or something like that. You know, it's going to be a little bit different going up to Columbus to start the year. Last year, obviously, things were tough for Texas in the early part of the year. I do think that year of experience is really going to be beneficial for Arch. I think that he was playing some of the best football of any quarterback in college football down the stretch in November. Their game against Texas A&M kind of like really kind of hammered that home for me. So you run that back. You get a much better backfield this year with Hollywood Smothers coming in and Relik Brown. You add Cam Coleman, who's such a huge difference maker, as if they needed another one of those guys out wide. So that offense is going to be extremely explosive. Whereas with Georgia, you lose Zach Branch, and he was such a huge part of that passing game last year. And I think that he kind of, like, because he was such a big part of it and how he was used, it kind of informs you a little bit on what the offensive coordinator thinks of Gunnar Stockton and his ability to do anything other than throw screens to Zach Branch. So there's a lot of unknown when it comes to Stockton and his ability to kind of operate across the entirety of the field. Georgia has a lot of weapons, especially at tight end. Elias Williams, I think, is a guy that could be a huge breakout this year. But I do think that this offense is a little bit limited for Georgia. The defense is going to be almost as good as it was during its national title days. It was really young last year and got really good towards the end of the season. So there is something to be said for that. But I think Texas has just too much explosiveness on offense, plus Will Muschamp running that defense. I think Texas is going to take the SEC this year.
1: 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Got about a minute left, John. I took a shot on Darian Mensa, quarterback transfer from Duke, now with the Canes, 12-1 to win the Heisman. You and I are in on this idea that Miami can finally break through and win the ACC. They have their sights set on a national championship. He fits a lot of criteria for me. Good old lines, got Malachi Toney to throw the ball to. Are you in or out on that bet? And who else do you like to win the Heisman this year?
13: I am in on Mensa to do it. I love that price, 11-1. I think not only do they have Malachi Toney, but you also bring in his top receiver from Duke last year in Cooper Barkate as well. Like we said, we're expecting Duke to stack a lot of wins this year. So I think Mensa is a really sharp bet. I think Dante Moore I would consider as well at the same price. I think that Oregon is going to roll. If Moore has his Heisman moment against Ohio State, I think that, you know, we're looking pretty good there. Anything pricier than that, like C.J. Carr or Arch Manning, I think I'd wait a little bit into the season. And as much as I'd love to bet on something like a long shot, like a Jeremiah Smith, it's fun to think of a receiver winning it again. I think it's just 16-1 is not a price I want for a receiver to win the Heisman.
1: Go and check out all of John McKechnie's best bets in VSiN's 2026 college football betting guide. Thanks so much, John. Appreciate the time. We'll chat again soon, my friend. Up next, headed back to the Progressive guest line, Ariel Epstein joining us right here on Prop Points.
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1: 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You can also sign up for Ariel's Hit Streak Survivor contest on Splash Sports. She has roped me into the season-long NFL Survivor contest, but you can find more on her X account. Just go and find her by name, Ariel Epstein. Ariel, we are all sorts of jacked up because football is back on our screens. Maybe this helps clear the path for us in the baseball betting market. I'm curious in general, though, do pitching props become tougher to read and project post-trade deadline? Because I tend to live in the totals world, and I am struggling here out of the deadline.
4: It's great to see both of you. What a great surprise. I am very cautious about the trade deadline players, specifically players that, if you're speaking pitchers, got traded and are making their first appearance for those teams. We're seeing that today with Jose Soriano and the Toronto Blue Jays. I might be betting that, hint, hint, but I would tell people, ear on the side of caution, you just don't know how a new manager is going to want to handle a new piece.
2: Yeah, let's talk about Jose Soriano, who you just mentioned. We have seen a few starting pitchers who were recently traded struggle in their first outing with their new team. But Jose Soriano has a relatively low strikeout line against the Phillies, just 4.5. Are you feeling pretty good about him hitting the over despite his recent trade?
4: If I had to take a side, yeah, I'm going over 4.5 Ks. This is on my long list. It's something I would consider betting tonight. Jose Soriano has gone over 4.5 Ks in 4 of 7 matchups he's had this year when facing teams with high K rates. The only reason that I'm even considering this is because Jose Soriano has a great matchup in the Phillies. 6 of the last 10 righties to face the Phillies have gone over 4.5 Ks. Overall this year, they're 41 overs, 32 unders righties when facing Philadelphia. And those starters are averaging just over 5 strikeouts a game. So Jose Soriano is at 4.5, yet all the righties average together to average 5.3 strikeouts a game when starting against Philadelphia. It's a great matchup for Jose Soriano tonight in Toronto.
1: It seems like it's trade deadline debut day in Major League Baseball. Tyler Mahle, 9 Ks in his last outing, but that was with a different team. I've been looking at this one closely throughout the course of the day. Maybe this is more of a fade of your Yankees than anything else, but what are you looking at with Tyler Mahle?
4: What, you think that I'm mad at the Yankees again? Yeah, I am. But anyway, maybe they'll get healthy. Whatever. The Yankees, whether they have Aaron Judge, Cody Bellinger or not, they strike out a lot. It's been happening all year. The Yankees are averaging just under 6 strikeouts a game against righty starters this year. With those righties, 39 overs, 27 unders facing the New York Yankees. At 5.7 Ks per start for righties, that is one of the highest numbers in Major League Baseball for a lineup against any righty starter. Tyler Mahle is a righty starter. Now, it's interesting. So I like to compare how these pitchers do against other teams that strike out above average. Tyler Mahle, 4 of 8, went over 5.5 Ks. However, when on the road against teams with high K rates, Tyler Mahle's actually gone over in 3 of those 4 starts. He's averaging just over 5 strikeouts a game when on the road, which is pretty high. So even though it's his first start with the Braves since getting traded by San Francisco, against the Yankees team that strikes out a lot, I'm willing to take an over at 5.5 Ks.
2: One more strikeout over to look at. This is a battle between a stoppable force and a movable object. We've got Tyler Phillips taking on the Angels. Not exactly a big fan of overs for Tyler Phillips strikeouts normally, but I am a big fan of just about anybody to go over against the Angels. So you think Tyler Phillips can do it?
4: So I love this value, plus 125 to go over 3.5 Ks against one of the most strikeout-prone lineups in Major League Baseball, not just this year. For the last at least 3 years, the Angels have been one of the most strikeout-prone lineups. Phillips has actually only faced two teams with high K rates this year. He had 4 strikeouts against Philly and 5 strikeouts against Philly, which is kind of telling. It's hard to do it twice against a veteran good lineup like the Phillies. And they strike out a lot too, Philadelphia, for what it's worth. So Phillips having this very low sample size of high K rates that he's even faced could be a massive reason why we haven't seen Phillips rack up the Ks. 3.5 over plus 125 in the best possible matchup you could probably have for a right-hander against the lineup to strike him out. Let's take some plus money, plus 125.
1: 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That's Fantasy Boss. Your league never felt so alive. Talking to Ariel Epstein, the prop queen here on Prop Points. Logan Gilbert in a pitching duel with Drew Rasmussen tonight in Seattle. So how do we bet into this? This should be a nice low-scoring game in a ballpark that tends to suppress action.
4: Yeah, and normally the Tampa Bay Rays suppress strikeouts. However, I'm a little worried about this one. It's on the long list. I always like to, in my newsletter, I break things up into the sharp, caution, and danger zone. Sharp, it means I like everything about this, 100% go in. Caution zones are, I really like this, but there's one thing stopping me, and that one thing that stops me might not stop you. So the thing stopping me is Logan Gilbert already faced Tampa Bay and had 5 strikeouts, so he went under 5.5 Ks. This is now juiced to the over the second time around, minus 140 over 5.5 Ks for Gilbert. I don't like betting the same result twice. I say it over and over because these teams are filled with players that can now read a pitcher a second time around and maybe they'll hit him hard. Or they'll strike out a lot because Gilbert figured it out, vice versa, since it was under 5.5 the last start. So again, I like to stay away. But if you are facing the Tampa Bay Rays, you have to take under or nothing if you're a right-hander. Righty starters against Tampa are averaging just over 4 strikeouts a game, which is very much on the low end. The only other caution I'd say is that 4 of the last 10 went under 5.5, so not as many recently. But a second time around, guys, as much as I want to take the under here, I think it's in plus money for a reason. Logan Gilbert should probably have a great day second time around against those Rays.
2: One final strikeout prop to take a look at. Jack Perkins, over 4.5 strikeouts versus the Red Sox. I'm considering this one as well for our final segment. Would you talk me into or talk me out of taking Jack Perkins today?
4: Again, this is one of those rematches. So he just faced the Red Sox on July 27th, and Perkins had 4 strikeouts. Yet today, we're juiced to the over 4.5 Ks at minus 115. That's because the Red Sox are averaging just over 5 strikeouts a game when facing righty starters. Now, Jack Perkins this year went over 4.5 Ks in 5 of the 7 starts where he's faced a high K rate lineup that he's thrown for 4 or more innings in, because the beginning of the year, he didn't throw as much. My only caution, that only 4 of the last 10 went over against Boston. But again, because the first time around, just a week ago, Jack Perkins went under 4.5. We're still booking the number at 4.5, and the books have juiced the over. So let's go for a rematch over instead of the under like last time.
1: Those are the strikeout props, and you can sign up for Ariel's newsletter if you want more of those on a daily basis, thepropqueen.com. Go and check that out. Before we cut you loose, listen a minute here. The Dodgers are on a slide right now, and I think it's making a lot of people out there in the betting market a little bit paranoid. They went from plus 145 to win the series to plus 160. I mean, marginal, but are you worried at all about the Dodgers, or are they just loafing it till the playoffs start?
4: I'm not worried at all. Anytime these teams get hot, there always seems to be these like August slumps. Then they'll get hot again at the right time in September. The only concern I'd have about the Dodgers, which everyone's already giving them the World Series, their starting rotation is very injury prone. So when you're looking at certain pitchers in that Dodgers rotation, you're like worried, is Tyler Glass now going to even make it to the playoffs, or is he going to have another oblique injury? I know Tarek Skubal's great, but he's kind of had a down year this year. It's not Cy Young caliber like it has been the last couple of years for Tarek Skubal. Is there value in the National League, guys? Yeah, I think there is. I have a whole YouTube video about it on Prop Queen Media, but I'll tell you that team, Cubs, yeah, I like them.
1: I can be talked into that. Always a pleasure crossing paths with you. Eric's Best Bets right here on Prop Points after this.
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1: Welcome back to Prop Points, wrapping things up on a Friday afternoon. Brandon Kravitz here along with Eric Halterman. A special thanks to Ariel Epstein and John McKechnie for joining us throughout the course of the hour. If you want to catch up on any of the segments that you may have missed on today's show, or you just want to go back and listen twice, make sure that you download the Prop Points podcast on Apple, Spotify, and wherever you listen to your podcast. Nick Whalen, Jeff Erickson, they'll be back on Monday. But right now, Eric, we have 15 games that we can sort through here. Eric has scanned all of them for your betting pleasures. So let's start with the Mets and the Pirates. New York travels to PNC Park tonight. Narrow road dogs against a Pirates club that badly needs to steady itself. They've lost 3 straight, 8 of the last 10. Who you got, what you got for us in this one tonight?
2: Yeah, I'm looking at the over in this one. The line set at just 8 runs, which makes some sense. Neither offense has been great recently. The Pirates, 6th from the bottom in team WRC Plus in the last 30 days. The Mets are middle of the pack, and it's not a high-scoring park either. But I don't trust either of these pitchers. It's 2 pitchers, Zach Thornton and Carmen Majinski, who have pretty good ERAs, but pretty mediocre at best ERA estimators. For Thornton, it's a 2.88 with a 4.55 Sierra. For Majinski, a 3.15 ERA, but a 4.28 Sierra. And that's even with spending some time in relief. Both of these guys just don't miss enough bats. They don't walk too many guys, but with an 18% strikeout rate for Thornton, 19% for Majinski, that's just not enough. Also, Thornton struggled his last time out against the Marlins, only went 4 2/3 innings, so he's not coming off his best outing. I think his early success was a bit of a fluke at the big league level this year. And meanwhile, Majinski, he's actually been pitching in long relief the last couple months. He's been topping out at 3 innings. So I think he's probably only going to throw about 4, maybe 4 1/3. We're going to get into that soft underbelly of the Pirates bullpen, maybe in the 5th, 6th inning. So I think we're going to see some runs in this one, despite the fact that I'm not super high on either the Mets or the Pirates lineup.
1: I want to stick on this for just a moment, and I bet baseball totals a lot throughout the course of the season, and I mean, it gets to the point with anybody out there that bets a lot of anything, you can kind of just eyeball teams, a ballpark, and guesstimate, and pitchers especially, and guesstimate where the line would be. This feels like it has 8.5 juice to the over written all over it, and yet the line has been parked at 8 juice to the over all day. What do you think is suppressing the total in this game? Is it the Mets' offense? Because you know, what you said about the pitchers holds true, but why do you think we haven't gotten to that 8.5 yet in this game? I'm a little bit spooked by it.
2: Yeah, it's a great question. I was expecting to see 8.5 for this one, too. I think it is just that the lineups have not been very good. Again, the Pirates in particular have really struggled over the course of the last month. They have one of the weakest offenses in the league, but I don't think that that is what we should expect from them going forward. I think they made enough moves over the course of this season to get up to a decent lineup. So I imagine the line's where it is because of the offenses, because of the park as well in Pittsburgh, not a great hitter's park. And I just disagree with it. Sounds like you disagree, too. So hopefully we're both right on this one.
1: Yes, my very raw projection on this is 8.9, which is why usually I'm not off by that much. So that's why I wanted to follow up on that one. But I think I'm going to tell you that might be the bet of the night for me. Reds Nationals, this Cincinnati Reds took out the Brooms with their 6-5 win over the Athletics.

0: A's. They're the toughest team to strike out in the league, so I don't fault him that much for being limited to three, and he has struck out plenty of batters, broadly speaking, over the last couple months or so. He has a 25% strikeout rate on the season. That actually jumps up to 29% over his last eight starts, even including those last two where he only struck out three. That 29% strikeout rate over his last eight comes with a 5% walk rate and a 2.58 ERA. So Cavalli's in great form, and even though the Reds could hit a couple over the fence here, I think they're going to swing and miss quite a lot as well.
1: So the Braves are in New York to take on the Yankees. We've got another trade deadline debut, Tyler Mahle against Max Fried. The Braves looking to keep their good fortune rolling here. They're riding an 8-game winning streak. The Yankees just a half game up on the surging Red Sox in the wild card. So things are getting a little bit dicey for New York, but we've got our first dinger prop. So talk to me about Ben Rice.
0: Yeah, I found that if I say positive things about the Yankees, our producer, Michael Cohen, tends to be happy and I might get invited back. So let's go with a Yankees home run prop in this one. Ben Rice to homer against Tyler Mahle. As usual with home run props, it's more about the pitcher than the hitters. So really any Yankees lefty against Tyler Mahle, I'd be pretty interested in, although Ben Rice has some of the best power in the league. He doesn't have a homer in his last 10 games. He's actually not hitting very well either, just 121, but he's still seeing the ball well, walking plenty over those last 10 games. I'm not particularly worried about that recent slump, and I would be pretty worried about Tyler Mahle's ability to keep the ball in the park. I am very confused why the Braves went out and got him. He was very much a product of his park in San Francisco, had a 2.65 ERA at home, but an 8.04 ERA on the road. San Francisco is a park that is really tough to hit the ball out of. He had a 0.9 homer per nine at home. That jumps to 1.9 on the road. Yankee Stadium, famously a great place for left-handed power. So I like a lot of those Yankees lefties to have a chance to homer today, but particularly Ben Rice.
1: I like that strategy. I also like the strategy of sucking up to the producer. That's always a good one. Solid move by you. Was Ariel Epstein effectively able to walk you into a Jack Perkins bet? He takes on Peyton Tolley of the Boston Red Sox tonight. Have you found value on the A's side of things?
0: Yeah, I'm interested in even maybe pushing that up to six or more strikeouts for Jack Perkins. You could get some real plus money there. Plus 162 is the line I was seeing. Perkins is very hit or miss. So if you look at his strikeout totals, his last five starts, 8, and then 2, 4, 4, but then 9. When he's on, he is very on and can miss a lot of bats. That is something he's consistently done throughout this season. It's a 27% strikeout rate for Jack Perkins, a 6.72 ERA, though, but the ERA estimator is far better than that. Sierra down to 3.56. You also might think that Perkins' strikeout rate is inflated due to his time as a reliever. That was the role he was filling earlier in the year, but he actually had a lower strikeout rate out of the pen, 25%. It's jumped up to 28% as a starter. He's not a perfect pitcher. He's given up far too many runs this year, and that's not all due to his home park, which he won't have to deal with today. But even with his flaws, he can miss plenty of bats, so I think he can have a pretty reasonable chance at getting six or more strikeouts today against the Red Sox.
1: We'll see if we can slide one more in there for our Friday card. The Angels are in Miami to take on the Marlins. Miami just dropped 3 to the Braves. They managed to score no more than 3 runs in any game. They are struggling right now. The Angels will be tossing George Klaassen. Does he stand in the way of any sort of lift that the Miami Marlins might get in taking on some easier competition?
0: Klaassen's theoretically an interesting young pitcher, but I think he's a couple years away from really being a interesting pitcher. He really struggled in his two starts back in April, went 2 innings and 2 2/3. So I think he'll go under 14 and a half outs in this one, as in not even finish the fifth inning. He did go 6 or more in his last 3 minor league starts. In the last 2, he didn't walk anybody, but he's got a 12% walk rate in the minors overall this year. I just don't think he has the command to go 5 innings yet.
1: All right, let's get to it. Our best bets on the night before we hand the show back to Jeff and Nick. What do you got? What stands atop the list?

0: I'll sneak in the one that we didn't get to in this segment. That's a Guardians -1.5 at the White Sox. I love Parker Messick. Noah Schultz, meanwhile, has not been convincing as a rookie, particularly since returning from the IL. So I like the Guardians -1.5 at the White Sox.
1: And I am back into football mode after the Hall of Fame game classic last night. Give me Jahmyr Gibbs over 12.5 rushing touchdowns on the season at even money. He should absolutely smash this with David Montgomery gone. Special thanks to Nick and Jeff for being elsewhere and letting us do this. Shout out to the producer, Michael Cohen. Stormy and JVT have you covered next. Thanks for listening. Money Moves is on the way next.
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15: Edition of Money Moves coming at you for the next 2 hours. Stormy Bonantoni, Jonathan Von Tobel with you. We're live as always in downtown Las Vegas, Circa Resort and Casino. Congrats to Jahmyr Gibbs, who is now the highest paid running back in all of National Football League history. We had a few of those this week. But now that that is finally in the rear view, Holden season is over and it's all ball, baby. Speaking of which, what a fun night last night. Yesterday, Hall of Fame game was. We got it going with a bang. Say what you want about the preseason. Say what you want about fake football. The first time that we got to see a football game on our screens going into this fall was awesome.
0: It was absolutely fantastic. I'm out. I can't do this. Controversy
15: your
0: to start
15: problems
0: the show.
15: Already.
0: I mean,
15: I gave you
0: somebody,
15: plenty of runway to figure it out, and then you still collapse.
0: All right, look, there is controversy here at the Vegas Stats and Information Network on a wonderful Friday. Somebody, we will not name names, lost the earpiece that I've been using for the last couple of days. And so now, this one that I'm trying to use is not working.
15: It is very funny blaming an intern for losing an earpiece.
0: There
15: was the replacement earpiece for you having lost your own earpiece.
0: I think you're the one that's naming names. As I said, I'm not naming anybody.
15: I didn't name a name.
0: You don't even know her name. But
15: I would just say that I am not
0: placing the blame at anybody's feet of the ass that I might kiss one day, whatever it means. But I will just say that it was not my fault.
15: You are a nightmare host at this network. Let's get into everything that we have coming up over the course of the next couple of hours. Time to set the table like we always do.
16: It's time for the top headlines and topics of the day. This is The Rundown.
15: Since you started us off on a bad note, let's get excited for the guests that we have coming up shortly. The Palm before the Hill.
0: This makes no sense.
15: Mike Palm, VP of Operations here at Circa Golden Gate and the D. He's going to come in studio in about 15 minutes before Will Hill joins us in studio in the flesh today. Very exciting.
0: I don't know if I want Will here. To be honest with you.
15: Because you're going to be embarrassed by your bicep size?
0: Correct. That's actually 100% why. So I like, you know, you know what? I'm honestly a little mad. You know, he comes out here for a couple of days. He doesn't show up until Friday. Never asked me to go lift with him or do anything. You know what I mean?
15: Oh, so, man. Yeah. Well, he just has his family here. You know, he's a little bit busy. Yeah. I've said it once. I've said it 1,000 times, though. The video for him hosting on VSiN does not do any justice to what Will Hill actually looks like in person. So I'm excited for our television, YouTube TV, VSiN Watch app audience to actually get the full Will Hill experience. He also has 5 futures plays post MLB trade deadline to give out and a best bet on the Major League Baseball card for today. So get ready. We also, as NFL training camps roll on, preseason underway, our NFL training camp tour here at Money Moves rolls on today. Our Friday stop in the Steel City after another playoff flop. Mike Tomlin got the axe, but should we expect Aaron Rodgers in his last rodeo to get Pittsburgh over the top?
0: Missing an apostrophe there, but I would say that I'm relatively lukewarm on the Pittsburgh Steelers at this point right now. I know that you're very high on Aaron Rodgers and his touchdown to interception ratio.
15: You love to take one thing I say and just needle and dig it. I said he had a top 10 touchdown interception
0: ratio. You said he was one of the best quarterbacks because he had a good touchdown interception ratio, to which my rebuttal was so did Justin Fields.
15: You are a ridiculous person.
0: I don't think they make the playoffs. We'll get into the reasons as to why. And unlike the Pittsburghs, I mean, the New England Patriots, which we talked about yesterday, the Patriots, you could at least make the argument because of, I think, the level of the improvements they made, that I'm going to be wrong on them, you know, maybe going into the win total, not winning the division, not making it to the playoffs. But I think the Steelers, not really a ton that I like, similar to what you feel about me.
15: That'll be a fun preview when you nailed it with that last comment. For this last one, I'm going to channel my best Zoolander, Billy Zane, here. It's a walk-off. We had a few of those last night on the gridiron and the diamond, but let's start in Canton. Carolina down 3, JVT, 2 seconds left, 3rd and goal from the 5, and Haynes King, the undrafted free agent out of Georgia Tech, takes it himself for the walk-off touchdown win and cover, mind you, for the Panthers. Just a second win, first ever postseason cover for Dave Canales as a head coach. The total soars over as well, and you know it's football season when my husband, during the first quarter, says, "Hey, Stormy, what's the total in this?" "Oh, that's staying under. It's a lock." And then what proceeds to happen? 34 points scored in the second quarter alone. Death taxes and Hall of Fame game overs, apparently.
0: Yeah, that's kind of the big takeaway here. If you look at the last couple of years, now 5-0 to the over the last 5 seasons. You know, you go back over those 5 years, average total in these games has been 44 points, a far cry from what these numbers are closing at. I mean, yesterday the numbers started to creep down right before kickoff. And I don't...
17: What do you think the reason is? I think there's a couple of different things that we could experiment with and think about. I do just think, like, hey, like, level of play in general, like, these athletes, they're just getting better and better. And so your third-string guys are just pretty good players in general, and so maybe you're getting some of that. Offense before defense, you know, some of the guys when you're installing your defense, maybe you're not disguising coverages as much anymore. Nate Tice the other day, the former Wisconsin quarterback, does work for Yahoo Sports. He actually had a great thing on the Dominique Foxworth show about how defenses today are ahead of the offense in general just because they disguise coverages so much. And usually back in the day, like when Tom Brady would play, they would just give out basic like cover two, cover three, whatever like that. My whole point here being is that when you're playing in the preseason, you're not seeing any of that, right? You're not showing any of your disguise coverages because you're not going to put that on film. And so maybe because of the vanilla nature of this and the increase in the level of athlete, we're starting to see these last few years that these scores are just starting to go up.
15: Maybe. It seems like there are a lot of things that could potentially play into that, but obviously five straight now that we're at this point. How excited were you to see your boy Carson Beck fall out?
17: So, okay, I'll ask you, am I vindicated? I don't think that this means that he's going to be a starter. Let me rephrase this.
15: Okay.
17: Is it fair to say that I've been one of the few voices that have been like, you know, he could be like pretty good.
15: Yes.
17: And I think you should give him an opportunity to see what he has.
15: Yes.
17: Right. And so I think I'm vindicated in that regard. Like, he has shown that he is a competent quarterback, that he can at least run an offense. He showed that he had an arm. A couple of those throws, one of which was dropped, he put them, like, right in the breadbasket.
15: Yeah.
17: Ends up going 15 and 19 for 188 yards, 9.9 yards per attempt and a touchdown. And remember, too, because I lost this bet with Matt Humans. Justin, you'll remember this. We had this bet many years ago about I thought that Carson Beck was going to be a first-round pick. And remember, he was projected to be one at one point. Had the elbow injury, you know, career goes kind of in a different path than we expected. But the whole point here being is at one point in our lives, Carson Beck was considered to be maybe a first-round selection and a top-tier prospect. Maybe he still is that, and that you have something here if you're Arizona.
15: And I think if your leadership, looking at that performance, he did kind of put you on notice a little bit by saying, hey, you should probably start me sooner rather than later if this season ends up going the way that we all think that it's going to go for Arizona. That said, I think the odds movement overnight we have seen on him to be the offensive rookie of the year is probably a little bit aggressive. He was in the 28 to 30 to 1 range this morning. I saw as low as 15 to 1 out there for him to be the offensive rookie of the year. And maybe after one preseason game, taking that a buck too far, but yes, everything that you're saying is true. And he showed poise in the pocket, wasn't running things, taking what the defense gives him, everything that you want to see. And he was asked after the game, in fact, about kind of his expectations coming into the game and how he may have lived up to them.
18: I don't know. I feel like I always have high expectations of myself, but I never really have expectations of results. And I kind of talked about that a little bit of, you know, being process-oriented and not being result-oriented, but having expectations of the process that I'm going to have and the effort that I'm going to give are very high for myself. But no, it was fun, you know, getting to go play football again and guys out there making plays. And it was just good. Again, it was just good to be back out there on the field.
19: Is there a moment that you felt?
15: Love that. Process-oriented guy. That's what you want to hear from your young quarterback, right, who's trying to take the necessary steps. And again, to your earlier point, though, on Carson Beck, I will just say it's not like you're in a quarterback gauntlet type of a room, right? It's Jacoby Brissett and Gardner Minshew that is also filling out that room.
17: Yeah, you shouldn't. I mean, at the very least, like, we know what Gardner Minshew is. See you, dude.
15: He should definitely be second on the depth chart.
17: At the very
15: There's no
17: least.
15: Question about that.
17: Yeah, I think maybe part of the offense rookie of the year move, I would agree with you. In general, maybe it's a little too much because, again, Jacoby Brissett seems to be the starter. But maybe part of that also is the thought that he at least could move up the depth chart and thus have, you know, a clearer path toward playing at some point, whether it's due to injury or whether it's due to the Cardinals finally realizing maybe at some point in the season, like, like, we're kind of cooked here. Let's just throw the rookie out there and see if our middle tier pick. What round was he drafted in? I can't remember. What round was he drafted in?
15: It's a middle tier pick. Off the top of my head.
17: Either way, but what our guy has here in our rookie quarterback. So again, like, he's not bad, man.
15: Yeah. Meanwhile, it's his teammate, Jeremiah Love, who we didn't see on the field yesterday, who is the favorite for Offensive Rookie of the Year, plus 420. We had another walk-off yesterday, actually a few of them in Major League Baseball, but how about this one for the Boston Red Sox, who get it done again. They were trailing 4-0 early on the season, by the way, prior to yesterday. The Red Sox were 0-26 when trailing at trailing by four or more runs at any point in the game. They end up pulling it off yesterday. They came back to tie it up by the fifth. It was back and forth from there, down 7-6 in the ninth. Abreu comes up big with an RBI knock to force extra innings. They trade runs through 13. The Red Sox trailed at some point in 10 consecutive innings yesterday, but Caleb Durbin finishes the job, single right up the middle to walk it off, and they win an eighth straight. It was 4 hours and 23 minutes to the longest game that we have seen in the MLB season. On the day we had a football game, yep, the baseball game was longer.
17: You got to think that if there's markets available for manager of the year, that our guy Chad Tracy has got to be up there. The dude's, I think, 20 games over as a manager since he has taken over here for Boston. They seem to just be untouchable. They won't die. Every single one of these games, they're finding ways to answer, rally, come back. It's been incredible to watch. I mean, I kind of wish that they would stop in the sense of, like, save some for the postseason, because sure, you just can't continue to run this hot. But we'll reiterate again, their trade deadline pieces haven't even contributed yet, and they continue to do this. So this has been an incredible run. And like you said, not only that, like to try to steal the show when there's a football game on and to have this sort of a game, which arguably is like the best one that we have seen all season long. And how about the White Sox?
15: Yeah.
17: Brothers, hold on to a lead. They get multiple opportunities to win this game.
15: Well, actually, that leads me to another point, because the White Sox have been a pretty good team this year. Eight straight wins now for the Red Sox. 13 straight against teams with a winning record. Mm-hmm. So they're not just racking up wins against the bottom feeders and cellar dwellers of Major League Baseball. It's against good teams as well as a part of this. And so just an impressive stretch gets more and more impressive. They've won 31 of their last 36 games now. Boy, the turnaround since June 24th has been incredible.
17: Real quick, it's not going to stop, one would assume, anytime soon. The next two series at home versus the Athletics and at the Toronto Blue Jays.
15: We'll have to talk about this coming up, but did you also see the end of the Cubs game? I ended up winning that bet yesterday.
17: Oh, did you really? Yeah, good for you.
15: Unbelievable. We got to step aside here on Money Moves. We're just getting started. When we return, the maestro Mike Palm is going to join us in studio for a full half hour. 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
23: This is a Bloomberg Business of Sports report. FIFA says it has apologized for errors made over Gianni Infantino's failed plan to sell stakes in the World Cup. The senior staff in attendance at a summit held in Morocco reaffirmed their full support for his presidency. Meanwhile, UEFA vowed to boycott the World Cup entirely if FIFA pushed ahead with its spin-off plan, and despite FIFA's retreat, a potential walkout is still being considered. Federal prosecutors are said to be examining Los Angeles Dodgers owner Mark Walter's business dealings, and they have been inquiring about loans made by his insurance operation to a string of companies affiliated with a Chicago firm, Hudson Trading. According to people with knowledge of the matter, investigators are trying to determine whether the Hudson-related entities were used as cutouts, allowing the insurers to report that loans went to independent third parties when the money actually flowed back to Walter Ventures. With a Bloomberg Business of Sports report, I'm Michael Ball.
24: Gambler's Bonus hits again. On June 14th, Betty hit four fours, clearing her Gambler's Bonus four-of-a-kind bingo card for over $11,000. Betty hit big, and so can you with Gambler's Bonus. It's why you play the game.
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1: Here on Money Moves, Stormy Bonantoni, Jonathan Von Tobel with you. And how about this? The Circus Survivor documentary heating up. This week's episode called Survival Mode. Week 10 arrives like a wrecking ball, a massive wave of eliminations tearing through the field. And the players who thought they had it all figured out, suddenly not so much. Thanksgiving's on the horizon, and the wrong call won't just cost the contestants a game. It'll cost them everything. 18.7 mil on the line. Watch the next episode coming up next Wednesday at 9 Eastern right here on VSiN. Plus, if you need to play a little catch-up, all the episodes are streaming on YouTube after their release. Just search VSiN Live. And speaking of Circa Survivor, the entries this week getting a nice bump with Bet Bash here at Circa. Somebody who is hosting a panel and very involved in the Bet Bash festivities. Mike Palm joining us in studio for the next half hour, VP of Operations here at Circa Golden Gate and the D. What's up, buddy? How are you?
2: Hello, Stormy. Hello, John. Hosted a panel. No more hosting. It's not. I'm not doing it right now.
1: Apologies.
2: Not in the future.
3: Correct.
1: Not in the future?
2: Well, not this week in particular, and I can't.
1: Who's to say?
2: I don't know if there's a market on Kalshi, whether I'll do it next year. But I ran down here because they're having an interesting discussion about the legality of prediction markets, and they have a lawyer for Kalshi
3: on the
2: panel and a lawyer for the tribes in California on the panel. So it was an interesting discussion.
3: You were not in the panel that I saw, which was the ethics of touting, I believe, that was going on right now?
2: I was there.
3: Yeah.
2: I had to step out to do an interview in Iowa, but I was there for the Fezzik panel.
3: Okay.
2: A lot of discussion on Todd Wishnev there. But back to the point, I guess. I had a panel, not really a panel, it was just me, yesterday at 10 a.m. And it was kind of, this is my fault, but the name of it was How to Run a Casino. I don't presume to tell anybody how to do that, but it was for folks to come in and ask questions about it. And so I gave like a 10-minute background of my story and then opened it up to the audience. I thought they asked some great questions about the relationship between the customer and the casino, and they asked a good question about President Trump's visit and how that all came about and what the challenges were. And so I thought it was good. Derek was there for the whole panel, which lasted an hour, and I thought it was good. These panels are good. Mm-hmm. Vinny Maiulo's going in the Hall of Fame tonight.
1: Yeah.
2: I will emcee the event. This is the fourth year of induction, so Vinny had a fireside chat with Sammy Panionovich. It's been good. It's been a lot of good. Over 800 people this year. It just keeps growing every year, Bet Bash.
1: It's been loaded. I feel like people have just been running around all over the place. You see them all with the like convention
2: lanyards.
1: Tag on, mm-hmm. lanyard, exactly. Anything in particular, though, that you were really excited about or that you learned or found interesting and new?
2: Well, this panel I just came from, I wanted to hear the arguments and particularly from the Kalshi lawyer, right? Mm-hmm. What her arguments were and this is going to have to get to the Supreme Court. And when is it going to get there? Some say 28, some say second or third quarter next year. I don't know. But you're going to have, you know, 8 of the 11 federal circuit courts are hearing some version of these cases, whether, you know, from all the different states that are suing the prediction companies. So when you get these contradictory rulings in these different circuits, it has to get to the Supreme Court. Now, the Supreme Court doesn't have to hear cases, but why wouldn't they? This has become of real national interest, and these markets are so large. So, and part of it was sort of handicapping how the Supreme Court would rule that discussion. And, you know, Justice Gorsuch has been all for tribal rights. So I think, you know, the tribes have a better chance of winning. I'm not saying the states don't, but the tribes, I think, definitely. I don't see them losing. I do think that the states will win the argument that they have the right to regulate gaming within their state borders.
3: So if they lose, what would that mean in general? Like, they're not just going to disappear, because prediction markets have been around since
2: before this explosion. Won't be able to offer gambling content.
3: Got it.
2: Right?
3: Okay.
2: That's one of the exclusions. You can't bet on war. Mm-hmm. You can't bet on assassinations. Mm-hmm. Right? And one of the things that Dodd-Frank laid out was gaming shouldn't be a part of these, right? And some of the distributors allowing them to continue to operate ignored that gaming provision and just said, yes, the CFTC has the ability to regulate. But at some point, other folks will know the CFTC is wrong. This is gaming, mm-hmm. right? It's clearly. What's the public interest in where killer tonight, right? There's no public interest or economic impact to it. Obviously, I'm biased. I have a side here. I simply asked the lawyer from Kalshi, Valenti is her name, you know, you seem to have such faith that the CFTC can regulate this massive industry now that with the gaming's involved. Can you tell me about the staffing and funding of the CFTC compared to the SEC?
3: Mm-hmm.
2: Right? And, of course, she said, I get your point. Yeah. And I don't think she wants to say it's an eighth of the size,
3: yeah, right?
2: Yeah. She says, I get your point, but the argument's not whether the CFTC is being run correctly. It's whether they have authority. But so it was an interesting argument. The touting thing, it became...
3: It sounded very like it became a little bit of a pissing match.
2: Yeah, I know. Yeah, and that's not, you know, it always comes down to me to the question of if you're successful at what you're doing, why do you need to siphon money off other bettors?
3: Mm-hmm.
2: That's always my standpoint. And you know, Steve Fezzik said, because I can make money doing it. Well, why aren't you selling drugs? Mm-hmm. Right? I mean,
3: right.
2: you can make a lot of money doing that, too.
3: I thought one of the interesting questions about the touting thing that I've just always wondered is, like, the point of buying picks is... You know, you want the information of the person you're buying picks from, and if you're not getting the same number as the person you're buying picks from, you know, what is the point?
2: Well, that became a lot of the argument.
3: Yeah.
2: You know, and Steve Fezzik brought up Todd Wishnev, who had a really good year betting in-game totals in college basketball. Some mm-hmm. sides, but mostly totals. And he doesn't charge, right? It's his discourse. I got on it, and I said, Steve, I'm on it. It's really hard, because it's in-game, right, to get his number. College basketball has a million possessions. Yeah. It's just going back. I said, now, if he gives out a bet at a commercial break, I can get that number. I bet it. He goes, well, what if it's 1 point worse? I said, I won't. Mm-hmm. But it's also a tremendous investment in my time to find the 10% or 8% of Todd's plays that I can actually get the same number. And I refuse, if I want to believe in that his theory or information is correct, to get a worse number.
3: Mm-hmm.
2: And he said, but if he's hitting at 65%, won't you still be successful if you get it 1 point worse? I said, I don't know that.
3: Right.
2: And I don't emotionally want to take a worse number
3: mm-hmm.
2: and have him win and I lose it. In any case, I will feel stupid for having wasted all that time.
3: Yeah.
1: This is really interesting, and I think good for our audience that, like, listening at home or in your car, whatever it is, to get ahead for next year if you want to come out here for Bet Bash, because mm-hmm. there's all these different types of discussions, from as simple as sports betting 101 to some of the more high-level, more intricate stuff.
2: There's seminars on taxes and how you deal with taxes. I mean, it's all different kind of topics. It's really well done, mm-hmm. I think, right? And for us, it's great because here's a week in August where it's 117 outside every day. And this really helps fill up and give energy to our property.
3: Yeah, and it's sports stuff, too. I mean, I think Dinsick did a tennis panel, correct?
1: It was like college football preview.
2: Chris Felica had a college football preview panel. There was NFL panels.
3: Because I know a lot of people might go like, okay, I'm not a bettor that's going to deal with taxes. Like, who cares about that? Mm-hmm. But there's sports-specific panels as well that will help you out.
1: Really good and fun, and you get to be around a lot of like-minded people, too, which is great. Last couple minutes for this segment, and I know we have a whole other segment with you. We were, right before the break, we were talking a little bit of baseball, and I mentioned to JVT, I can't believe that I ended up winning my Cubs bet yesterday, the way that Dylan Cease was absolutely dealing. They end up finding a way and coming back again, another walk-off win for the Cubs. How do they keep doing this?
2: Well, you know, I'd say they're scoring a lot of runs. Yesterday they got three, but it was enough. But they kept in the game. They stayed in the game, having not scored for the first eight innings, and then they had they had the opportunity in the ninth, and they executed it. I think I believe the Cubs were the biggest winner at the trade deadline. They had so much that they had to fill, and to go out there and get two really quality starters.
3: Yep.
2: I don't think they gave up a lot. Somehow they were able to get rid of Tyone. I think they did a really good job. Now, you still have to beat the Brewers. But, I mean, the Brewers got blocked by the Dodgers. When you come down to it, only the Dodgers and the Brewers made legitimate offers to the Tigers. Everybody else is this fluff nonsense and say they went after Skubal. But they didn't. I really like what the Cubs did. I wanted to ask you, JVT, because I was ready to make a future on another team. But then I read more about their plan. I've liked what the Phillies did. I'm a big Arise guy. Nobody wants to pay this guy because he doesn't hit home runs.
3: Mm-hmm.
2: I don't care. You hit 330. You get on base. You're decent second baseman. And then I thought their bullpen acquisitions were really sort of underreported or undervalued. But then this plan of this merry-go-round with the defense. I just can't get on this stop to third, Bohm to first, and playing Harper in the outfield. I was ready to take a future, and then I just said, I can't trust how they're going to be defensively, especially Harper in the outfield.
3: That was going to be the big question of Harper going out there and how that was going to work out for him, too. So I'm with you. I think in general, like, the pitching is going to be good enough. You've got guys on the front that are going to go deep. So even if you don't trust the pulpit entirely, it's going to be, I think, pretty strong that you're not going to ask much of them. But you could see a scenario in some of these series where just the smallest thing makes a difference at the defense if it's not good enough. Because there's a lot of good defensive teams in the National League, for sure.
2: The Cubs being one of them. The Cubs are the best defensive team.
3: Yeah. With UCA, and they're out there, too, which we have to ask you about. We're up against it, but...
2: I have a really strong thoughts on that.
3: Well,
2: I think about this every day.
3: Really?
2: He's now the favorite.
3: Yep. Well, what did we say last week, right?
2: Like, and if you want Ohtani, wait.
3: Yep, just wait, because he's going to be a plus price.
1: Yeah, yeah, PCA currently -120 favorite. Shohei at even money. But that's a great note. Will the real NL MVP please stand up? We can discuss that a little bit more when we come back. I also know you have a play you love in Golden State and Dallas when it comes to WNBA.
2: Did I say love? Was the word love anywhere in the text?
1: It seems.
2: No.
3: Well, sure, somebody doesn't like it when you put words in her mouth.
1: I've got to tease it. We can talk about this on the other side,
2: too. What a tout. Talk about touts. Oh, this is this Battlestar Galactica play of the century.
1: You should have heard the preview for the show that he did yesterday about the Steelers. It was so wrong. What will be more of this when we return.
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9: Tony Jonathan Von Tobel, Mike Palm sticking around for a second segment, VP of Operations here at Circa Golden Gate at the D, also host of Palm Saturdays on 104.3 The Score. Bet on Chicago as well. Speaking of Chicago and the Cubs, we left off last segment talking a little NL MVP, PCA, the new favorite. Where do you sit on it?
10: Should I keep waiting to bet Otani? How long should I wait?
11: I mean, I feel like yes, right? It just because we know how these markets work, and the market, like, whenever you're a hot flavor of the month, I feel like the market really steers into it. I keep going back to, I always flip the names, Jackson Merrill, the year that he was up for Rookie of the Year with Paul Skeens, and he got up to minus 1,000 over Skeens. And I just think that PCA, with the way he's hitting like 400 what so far here in this month. I mean, I know it's only 7 days, but... And if the Dodgers are going to continue to middle around, if this team gets hot, like, he's going to, I think, really start to rise.
10: You look at their offensive stats, they're like identical, John.
11: Yeah.
10: You're right down the line. Right now, PCA has the stolen base advantage because Shohei, during his you could bet under a half a stolen base every time Shohei started on the mound and just cash it because they were never going to risk him trying to steal a base when he was on the mound.
11: Yep.
10: But then you make this argument, PCA, you know, his defensive war in center field. I still argue outfielders are overrated because they don't get errors they should get. Yeah. Like, if they misplay a ball and doesn't hit their glove, it's a double.
11: Yeah.
10: That's an error to me, though. But it never gets counted as that. PC has 4 errors, but there's, like, 6 other misplayed balls. I'm not saying he's not a great defender, but he had a stretch there where he wasn't good in center field. Mm-hmm. What is the value of the 8 wins and the 82 innings, 8-2, and the 1.79 ERA? Everybody, if these starts were in August and September, this wouldn't be a question, and he'd still be minus 800. And my friend David Haw, who hosts on the Score, has the flagship show in the morning, said to me this one, but he didn't. He started in April and May. I said, so how much more are the wins in April and May?
12: Weighted.
10: How much are they less than the wins in September? Don't they all count equally? But he didn't. I said, and if PCA had made five starts as a pitcher, he would be. I mean, yep. Are we Wayne really that the defensive center field he's played, it was worth more than a pitcher getting eight wins with a 1.790? I don't think you can make that argument. I think the market's wrong. I just think the market's wrong. Now it's my job to get the best number, right? Yeah. That's our job now, if we believe that, to get. And truth be told, if you've listened to this station for years, I was on the front line of the Shohei deniers.
11: Yeah.
10: Right?
11: I remember.
10: Saying he never pitches against good teams. Yeah. They only let him pitch on Tuesday or Wednesday night against Kansas City, who was playing like a AAA team out there, right? And he didn't pitch the final day when Seattle was right in the wild card. And I made that famous tweet, Mitch Haniger deserves the award more than him. Salvi Perez caught every day and had 48. I was making all these arguments. I've come full circle on that now. Yeah. What he's doing is just, you can't match it. Is there fatigue of the voters? I don't know. PCA, if you took PCA off the Cubs, are you going to say they're absolutely not a playoff team? I don't know if you can say that.
11: Right.
10: I mean, you're a wild card one or you're a wild card three? What is the real advantage of that to what Shohei gives you as a one or a two seed? There's also value in those things. So I just think the market's wrong. I think Shohei should still be minus $2 or higher in this market.
12: Well, and what I found funny was that we saw the market move on a day that both they both are head-to-head.
10: Because the Cubs won.
12: Ridiculous.
11: I mean, I think these awards, Stormy and I talk about it all the time. I think awards markets, for the most part, are pretty wrong with the way they move back and forth.
10: Well, the volatility is wrong.
11: Yes, exactly. Like, there's no reason, and I don't think I would venture a guess, that there is not a voter out there that watched that series between Chicago and L.A. and was like, all right, we're moving these guys back and forth like the entire time. They're taking everything in as a whole, and I think most voters are going to view it like you do. They will see the entirety of the resume for Shohei Ohtani.
10: If you forget about anything prior to this year.
11: Yeah.
10: And if every Major League Baseball team was drafting a new team and got the first pick, how many are taking PCA over Shohei to start your team?
11: Right.
10: None. Zero. And that could just be based off this year.
11: Right. Well, and to your point, I think even better, like if I were to, you know, Men in Black, erase the memories of all of these voters at the end of the season and present the resumes on sheets of paper and they don't know when those starts come or whatever it is, it would be Shohei Ohtani.
10: Let's stick with baseball. Sorry, Stormy, because I know you're dying to get to the greatest WNBA player of all time.
12: I was going to ask you about post-trade deadline stuff, but okay.
10: John, I was busy with Bed Bash, and so I just went back and was watching highlights when I got home because I want to stay up to date on what's going on. Like, we need to start keeping stats on third base coaches in baseball. It is incredible how many bad sends you see almost every day. I mean, not out on a bang-bang play, out by 12 feet.
11: Yep.
10: Even terrible throws, they still have, the catcher has time to recover if they can catch it and tag him out. We need to start handicapping. This has to be part of our handicap. Maybe there is, and if I'm wrong and we don't know, please respond to the show or respond to us and tell us where we can get these stats. But it should be part of our handicap.
11: And by observation alone, I have no evidence to back this up. Yeah. They seem to be wearing black and white a lot. Like, I watch the White Sox, and I'm like, it seems like every game, I'm like, why are we sending him? He's out by a mile. Every time.
12: Real quick, last baseball thing. Do you have any other post-trade deadline thoughts you want to get out there?
10: So I have done nothing to monetize my White Sox 25-1 ticket, but I'm getting pretty convinced that the Tigers is the way to do this here. Okay. Now, a friend of mine who's a very sharp bettor said, bet the Tigers to make the playoffs at 3-1. You can win both if you believe that. I'm just not in on the Guardians, and I've never been in on the Twins, right? So, but I think the Tigers, even post-trading Skubal, pose the biggest threat to the White Sox in this division. So at some point this weekend, I'll probably have to get down on it. Meanwhile, I did bet the Red Sox at 15-1 to win the World Series. I just can't. I know the train's gone by. They're going to sweep the A's this weekend. Yeah. Like, it's just 26-3. Are you kidding me? It's unbelievable. They're playing with such confidence.
11: Yep.
10: And as much as you can say momentum is as good as your starting pitcher each day, this team is just playing so well.
11: They're the best. It's the best pitching staff in baseball right now. Yep. I don't think there's really any question about it. As we just mentioned a couple of minutes ago, their two trade deadline acquisitions are on the injured list, so they haven't even really seen them at all in any way, shape, or form. And I think that when you've looked at the way that they have been playing, too, I don't think that this pitching staff is like this far away from the Dodgers, I should say, if you make it into a World Series where they're unbeatable. So I'm with you. I think that you can play them now to win the American League or play them to win the World Series.
12: Their bullpen numbers are insane.
10: Yeah, you're still north of 5-1. You can get close to 6-1 on the American League, and like I said, 15-1 on because I don't think they're invincible, the Dodgers. Now, a lot of it will have to do with, you know, the same day that Skubal made his first start, Glasnow and Snell were making rehab starts, right, in the minors. So that's, again, we're going to, what are the Dodgers going to look like in October as opposed to what they look like right now?
11: Real quick, do you think Sonny Gray can win Cy Young? He's 35-1. Cease minus 115, Schlittler's minus 105, Rasmussen is 25-1.
10: Schlittler keeps having these really bad starts.
11: Yeah.
10: Like, not, you know, you have a right to have a start where you give up a couple runs.
11: Right.
10: But, I mean, bad starts where you can't get out of the fourth inning.
11: Yeah.
10: So I think it's more wide open, and maybe. To me, Cease has been really good. I never liked Cease because a lot of walks. He takes a lot of pitches. He's probably been the more reliable pitcher. But Gray, I mean, you know, he gets in these grooves in these markets where he's ignored. When he doesn't have all this pressure on him, he pitches really well. When he's expected to be the guy that carries you, he doesn't do as well.
11: My narrative thought was, if you go back to when they lost that series to the Toronto Blue Jays, they got swept. It was June 19th, and he comes out and he says that we suck. This is like, we're a bad team. And they go on this run, and he's been a really big part of it. I wonder how much credit they'll give him, because he's been great, man. Again, the other night, what did he give, like 6 and 8 strikeouts? He's been great.
10: Yeah, and then the game that was 2-0 the whole way, and then they ended up being 4-0.
12: Okay, so yesterday in the W, you did get a comeback win by the Aces.
10: What a miracle.
12: I know you love that play.
10: 24-0 run. They were down 42-22, and in the third quarter now, this was halfway through the second quarter, I look on my phone, because we were at the Hall of Fame dinner last night, I look on my phone, now they're 3 minutes into the third quarter, Indiana still has 42, and now they've scored 24 in a row.
12: It's good when the pedestal game actually delivers, and that was pretty awesome.
10: Okay. But have you looked at the Aces schedule? I mean, it's ludicrous, this road trip. So they go and beat the Dream, pound the Dream the other night, then to Indiana and beat the Fever. Now Saturday they go to Minnesota and Sunday New York.
12: Yeah.
10: I mean, what a death trip for them. So far, so good. I mean, they lost the buzzer beater to open it in Chicago last Saturday on the national game on CBS. So we got lucky there. There's something wrong with the Wings. You saw Paige Becker very curt in her answers. They were up 4 with 18 seconds left and blew the game against Atlanta coming out of the break. That was the game Angel and Paige bet on. But the WNBA said, it's just a joke for our players to bet. And then they blow a 20-point lead. They blow a 20-point lead. And look, it was pretty clear at the All-Star break that Paige and AZ aren't together anymore, right? Paul Howard asked a great question when we talked about the draft. You know, and Dallas wanted to pair them together again, and she was not the top choice, right? Betts was the favorite, and she was thought she was going fourth, especially off that awful Final Four, and she got drafted first. And I said, we don't understand the complexities of these relationships. You don't have NBA teams where two guys are screwing each other, right? Now, this team is falling apart. It's clear they're not together anymore, right? What's the effect there? Everybody's blaming now the coach. Remember, they hired this guy that coached in South Florida for 2 decades, but never did anything really there. People have always sort of blamed his kind of attitude toward professional women. I think there's a lot of pressure on Dallas right now. They're not a particularly good defensive team. And Golden State gives you a good defensive effort every night out. And I think the wrong team's favorite here. I had Golden State a 2-point road favorite. I took plus 1.5. I don't love the play. I just think there's an advantage spot here.
11: What? You're up.
12: I'm shutting down.
10: What?
11: You can't do that.
10: I don't want to oversell. I want to tell people the reality. They don't want. I used to post the tickets, and they said, don't post the amounts of the tickets. People know. So I tried to give them an indication of how strong you are on the play by the amount you bet.
12: Mm-hmm. No, appreciate the breakdown, as always.
10: Congratulations to you. This career mile, I saw everybody in this space celebrating your big promotion at ESPN. So well deserved, Stormy.
12: Thanks, Mike. Appreciate you.
10: We are number 5.
12: We got to step aside here. We're going to David Copperfield Mike out of here. Will Hill's going to appear in that seat next.
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12: 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And I told you it would be like magic. Abracadabra, Mike Palm disappears, and Will Hill appears in his stead here as we welcome you back here to Money Moves. VSIN, obviously host, contributor, writer over at Fox Sports, doing all the things, but I wanted to point this out to you, Will. Colin Murphy tweeted in this morning that we should be calling Will Hill Will Kill because of those guns.
11: I know I've gotten a lot of attention the last couple of days for whatever reason, but good to be with you guys. You can't avoid me forever. You ditched me the other day, Naked City Wings. That's everybody's right. Down there. You don't show up.
27: Maybe both of you.
11: I
27: was there, but yeah, I left early.
11: Exactly. Yeah. You get a pass, but
12: I've been getting over a sickness, and my husband is really sick, and so I didn't think that it would be good to be around like a bunch of people in a group. Although I heard you tried to bring your kids to a bar.
11: Kids got kicked out in their first bar. What kind of bar doesn't allow 3-year-olds in? I mean, come on. I was told that, you know what, bring your family, bring your kids, it'll be fine. It was not fine. As soon as they walked in.
12: You're going to try to bring your kids to Circa, too? Is that next?
27: Is this Wisconsin? I mean, come on now.
11: We had to go to, like, the next door pizza place. They're like, you can go there and have your pizza, but absolutely not under no circumstances. So we kicked out of their first bar. No
0: no big deal.
27: Let's talk about your Yankees first and foremost, because you are very even-keeled, right? You're very low in terms of your temperature when it comes to the Yankees. You view things perfectly. You never get too high. You never get too low. How are we feeling post-trade deadline?
0: I actually think
27: when
0: I am.
27: Absolutely nothing at the trade deadline.
0: I actually think I am. Garcia's a good bat. That's a good addition. It's a little, he's got a little Robbie Cano in him. Not quite as good, but good contact. You know, lefty. They need all the offense they can get without Judge. Would have liked another reliever. I know a lot of Yankee fans wanted the catcher. You can't have everything, and a lot of it is, you know what, if Judge comes back, we'll be fine. If he doesn't, we're not. So, and there's just, we talked about this a lot before the deadline. There weren't that many sellers, so you could sit here and say, well, get this guy, get that guy. There's like five or six teams that are selling, maybe seven, so it's not like there was a lot to choose from. A lot of people wanted Jeffers, the catcher from Minnesota. Minnesota was right there for a playoff spot, so, you know, Goodman from the Rockies would have cost a lot. I think they had B-minus, C-plus deadline, would have liked another arm, but... look, it's all going to come down to Judge and when and if he comes back.
27: Well, real quick, so there is some silver lining too, right? It's Judge yesterday or the day before tells the media at the park, I am coming back sooner rather than later, so we'll see if that happens. And was it Lombard, right? Is that the kid that called up? Did Homer, I believe.
0: Yeah, making the plays at shortstop, right? Which, it helps, with, you know, turning those double plays, not extending those innings. He's looked good. So Lombard, Garcia, it looks like a different team than it did, you know, a week, 10 days ago. Yeah.
12: Judge, by the way, he was cleared for light activity, got re-imaging done on Tuesday, running upper body resistance exercises, still not doing baseball activities yet, but that obviously is the next stage of this as we go here. You do like the Yankees today as well?
0: I do. Molly going for the Braves came over from the Giants. He's mediocre. You know, low velocity, doesn't have a lot in terms of, swing and miss or chases or anything like that. Yankees are throwing the much better pitcher with Max Fried. So home, new look lineup, better pitcher. It was $1.35 when I left the hotel. Wouldn't be surprised if that took a little money and went up without having looked at the line in the last, 10, 20 minutes or so. But Yankees, to me, seem playable and seem pretty cheap at that price.
27: All right, anything else, or was it just New York today?
0: Just that for today. I got some futures and some win totals. Yeah. Red Sox never seem to lose baseball games, which is amazing.
12: Yeah,
0: that game last night was awesome.
12: Crazy.
0: I know between that and the Hall of Fame game, we got an interesting little Thursday night, but that was about as good a regular season game as you're going to see.
27: Yeah. We were just talking about this with Mike. I did this on Monday show or Tuesday, one of the days that you weren't here. But I do think that with the trade deadline acquisitions, if you're talking about post-trade deadline, Red Sox seem to be a team that are worth buying on.
0: Yeah, I've talked about them. They were 25-1 to win the American League, either coming in or going out of the break. And here they are. Those numbers have obviously plummeted. I'm not sure they've lost a game since then. But I'm staying at Caesars. I was just at Caesars. Cubs over the Red Sox is 100-1, exact the World Series. Vice versa, Red Sox over the Cubs in the World Series, 150-1. I don't know that the Cubs are dead in that division. I mean, the Red Sox, the way they keep climbing, they're due to cool off at some point. But if those teams could ever win the division, I think regardless, those are good numbers when you look at the exact.

0: Zephyr Hahn, the reliever from the Angels. Braxton Garrett's a nice little lottery ticket from the Marlins. I don't know. They'll probably use him more of a reliever, but they really revamped the pitching staff at the deadline between Peterson, who's due for some positive regression, came over for the Mets, and the guys they got at the deadline. I don't know that they catch the Brewers, but seven games against them between now and September 9th, they're in that 15-18-1 range to win the whole thing. I know everyone thinks the Dodgers completely unbeatable, but let's not forget, last year it took a series of miracles for them them to win against the Blue Jays. And a couple years ago against the Padres, they're down 2-1 on the road with a chance to be eliminated. So I know they got Skubal. Everyone's, you know, they're unbeatable. Nobody's unbeatable in a five-game sample, and they've, you know, shown some cracks recently.
1: All right, so speaking of the Angels, the thing that I liked about your article is we talk so much about these teams that buy at the trade deadline, but some of these teams that don't have anything left are also teams that you can bet on in some form or fashion. We're going to see Soriano's debut today for the Blue Jays, one of the many pieces they sold off. I would assume you could buy on some pretty bad news for the Angels.
0: Yeah, no Joe Adell, no Soriano, both shipped out. Basically shipped out, you know, most of their bullpen, and you could say it's baked into the number. Maybe it is. I'm not sure how you bake all that into a number here, and they did win yesterday, and some of those guys out of the bullpen, Phillips, and some of those guys actually look pretty good closing out Baltimore yesterday. But to me, Angels under, I think we're looking at like 62.5, 63.5. Shop around, because you will get some variance in these numbers more than you might think. But Angels under is a play for me. Yeah.
2: Another win total under you're looking at live, the Washington Nationals.
0: Yeah, 76.5. And look, they've been a feel-good story. They've played well, but a lot of that's based on their lineup. James Wood, well, he's out. He's got an oblique. He's on the IL. Garcia Jr. traded to the Yankees. Their bullpen is horrendous. So a team that's built around their offense that's missing a lot of their offense, either, you know, due to trades or the IL, I think it might be a rough last couple of months here for the Nats, who... Here's the other thing, too. These bad pitching staffs, bad bullpens, they don't survive August, September. They just get worn down in the heat and just, you know, the innings, everything adds up. And I don't like backing these teams with bad bullpens this late in the year. I think they could be rough last couple months here.
1: All right, we're getting closer to football season. We've had a couple of football futures. Have you added anything in the NFL over the last couple of days? Anything percolating in that brain?
0: I don't think so. We've talked about the Vikings, talked about the Falcons. I laid some juice on Arizona under. I know Carson Beck looked good last night. And where the hell was that when I had my 150-1 on them to win it all? Where was that in January as he's throwing dimes all over the field? That aside, I mean, look at the start of the schedule. I'm sure we could pull it up in a minute. Yeah. It's rough. I know they got a game against the Giants in week 4. If you don't win that, look, it's the NFL. Anyone can win any of these games. Laying the juice for 4.5. I don't want to go under 3.5 at plus money. It's just, you know, it's the NFL. So many games are close. You can luck into 4 wins. Getting to 5 with that schedule is going to be really, really tough. So I think Arizona's a play there, under 4.5, and just swallow the juice. I think minus $1.45, minus $1.50, I think is well worth it when you look at that schedule. At Chargers, Seahawks, at 49ers. All right, at the Giants, you better win that one, because Lions, Rams, Broncos, Cowboys, at Seattle, Rams, at Chiefs. I mean, when does it slow down?
2: Yeah,
0: that is a brutal, brutal schedule.
2: It's very similar to, when we were talking about the Raiders, and it's like, when do you get Fernando Mendoza in there? It feels kind of similar to that ilk when it comes to, okay, Carson Beck, if you're going to get your opportunity, where are we going to throw him in?
1: Yeah, I keep thinking, and this isn't necessarily directly opposed to what you're thinking, because both of us can be right. I kind of feel like they're thought to be this abhorrent team where the power ratings maybe gotten a little too far. Like,
0: they weren't awful last year. They dropped the pass against the 49ers. They were 2-0 and dropped the pass. That would have put them at 3-0. Then they lost a bunch of close games. I think the Colts, Packers, and then they just got hurt. So everything got off the rails. That being said, man.
1: Now, my theory is like betting them ATS. Like,
0: okay.
1: Yeah, you might be 10.5, 11 against the Chargers in week 1. Those sort of things. I think we've gotten a little too far in that regard.
0: I would agree with that.
2: So I know you are hosting VSiN Primetime tonight with Matt Eumanns. What else do you have on the agenda before you head home?
0: That's about it. Maybe I'll go upstairs, see some of the guys for Bet Bash. It's been cool to just you know, come out here and see people you only know through Twitter, Vinny Magliulo, and a bunch of Cleve TA people you only know again through online, and just to bump into people. It's amazing. Gambling Twitter is such like a hateful, contentious place at times, and then you bump into people in real life.
2: And everyone's
0: like,
2: so nice.
0: Everyone's so nice. Because Twitter is not real life.
1: Well, because what happens is they realize that you're your size, and they're like, probably can't keep talking to him like this.
2: Honestly, like I brought it up earlier in the show. I tell people all the time, the Zoom screen when you host shows remotely does not do you justice to actually it cuts you off too soon on the shoulders. That's all I'm saying.
0: Somebody was saying Jeff Schwartz and I arm wrestling and making lines.
2: Go.
0: Absolutely not.
2: Come on.
0: That's going to stay hypothetical. I like having both my forearms. No, thank you.
2: Will Hill everybody. If you haven't already, make sure you download the Should Have Bet More podcast. And then coming up tonight, VSiN Primetime right here on VSiN, 4 to 8 Pacific, 7 to 11 Eastern with Matt Eumanns. Don't miss it. We'll be right back kicking off Hour 2 of Money Moves.

0: after this.
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0: Kicking off hour 2 here, Money Moves, VSiN, the Sports Betting Network, alongside Jonathan Von Tobel, Stormy Bond, and Tony with you. Had a great first hour. Thanks to both Mike Palm and Will Hill for joining the show. Remember, if you missed any of the first hour, you want to listen a little bit later on your own time. Money Moves, you download it wherever you get your podcasts. Still to come this hour, we'll have best bets at the end of the show. Break down a 15-game MLB card today. A few pitchers making their post-deadline debuts with their new teams. Plus, a look at Paul Stone's top 15 quarterbacks in college football as well, where Paul got it right, where he got it wrong, and some potential omissions, at least in my mind. What say you?
19: From Montreal Max, you know if Will Hill was wearing the JV t-shirt today rather than his Schmedium bouncer shirt, those guns would not be on full display. But Will is putting in the impressive work away from this handicapping. We do have to ask him what size that shirt was, because I feel like it was a large.
0: You made an off-air comment yesterday that had me dying laughing about how you imagine he watches TV.
19: Oh, how he just sits there and like just like curls like a 45-pound dumbbell or whatever it is.
0: Like, I don't think he runs, but he's lifting at all hours
19: of the day. Yeah, you know what? I'm pretty sad about this because I know you and everybody else cares, but because of a elbow injury to your boy here, I have to take about a week off from lifting, and we've just been running every single day. So some of our gains over the next 7 days are going to be pretty rough. They're going to be gone. But some severe elbow tendonitis, to which I have enlisted the help of one Jensen Lewis to work through some of the issues. I'm going to get a rice bucket.
0: And do what with it?
19: So I didn't know about this. So there's a whole bunch. I went down a whole rabbit hole, thanks to Jensen, of workouts you can do for your grip and for your forearms and by extension elbow tendons, things like that, with a rice bucket. So you fill it. It's just like it sounds. It's a giant bucket filled with rice. You massage the rice in different ways. You work your wrists in there, things like that, and it completely works some of the issues out. So I've been popping the leaves. I've been icing my bow, and I've been working in the rice. And we're gonna get this thing healed up, ready to go, so I can look like Will Hill one day.
0: Say though, if there was someone at this network whose advice you would want to take in terms of arm injuries, it would probably be Jensen Lewis. So good on you. I'm glad he gave you some good intel. We've got some good intel on another team as we continue our deep dives in the National Football League, all leading up to week one. Let's roll it.
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0: Yeah, we are. In today's stop, the car is driving down to the Steel City, Pittsburgh Steelers, where we will begin our deep dive today. We had 10 head coaching changes this offseason, JVT. It was tied for the most turnover we have seen in NFL history. And one of those changes, obviously, was in Pittsburgh, where the most tenured coach in the league is out now. Mike Tomlin was on the Hall of Fame game for the Cardinals and Panthers instead of being out there in Pittsburgh. Mike McCarthy leads the charge in 2026. Has the stamp of approval from Tomlin, interestingly enough, on the broadcast, said he is perfect for the job and has his former quarterback in Aaron Rodgers, although that Super Bowl they won together was a long time ago. Big picture, looking at Pittsburgh, coming off a division win and a double-digit win season last year, what are your expectations?
19: Well, as with all of these teams, where does it start, Stormy?
0: At the quarterback position.
19: Correct. And what is Aaron Rodgers going to do at that position is always going to be the question. They were a perfectly average team. I think they were 16th in expected points added per play. They were 16th in success rate. And that's exactly where Aaron Rodgers finished. If you looked at it from a PFF grading standpoint, right in the middle of the pack, he was average. The problem, I think at least, is, I don't know if you know this, time continues to move on, and you get older every single second. In fact, as Mike Palm so eloquently put it the other day when he was with us last Friday, the second you're born, you're dying. Time just flies by. We're all just dust in the wind. And so with Aaron Rodgers, there's probably a better chance, I'm just going to throw this out there, that he might be worse than he was last year because he's older than he was last year. And if that's the case, even with the addition of former Indianapolis Colt Michael Pittman in the wide receiver room, the addition of a top pick in the draft along the offensive line, the addition of Rico Dowdle, a guy that we love because of his time in the Carolina Panthers last year in the backfield, I understand why there might be some positivity. But if the guy that's pulling the trigger and running everything is worse, why am I to believe that they're going to be better or on par with what they were last year?
0: I'll also say, while we're talking about the weapons, you also got Jeremy Bernard from Alabama in the draft as well, another weapon. Pat Freiermuth, of course, is the guy at tight end, but have you seen the new-look Darnell Washington this year? He looked like he could have passed for a left tackle a season ago. He's down 50 pounds and actually looks like a tight end now, so a little bit more mobile for a guy, though, that became a favorite or a very liked target of Aaron Rodgers in that. The numbers overall for Aaron, not the worst. It was the full team yards, 25th in the league in total yards per game, that clearly needs to get better. He's also top 10 in sacks taken, which I think, in part at least, led to some of the let's get the quick game going, that type of an approach where...
19: Yeah, no, to add to your point, average at the target was 6.6 yards downfield. That they did really nothing, if you're talking about...
0: So that's why I just say I don't want to put that all on Rodgers.
19: No, of course, but I think that if you're looking at him, I don't think there's any doubt he has been declining. I mean, look, it's not his fault. I'm not saying he's a bad quarterback. He's getting old. Like, this is the way this game works. Time to throw last year, too, to your point, just about 2.6 for him. And he's always been a guy that has gotten rid of the ball pretty quickly. But we have seen that decline as well, because you're just trying to get the ball out, to your point. Because guess what? While some of the offensive line issues are there, you're also not a quarterback that can avoid pressures as much. So the pressure to sack rate, how often will a pressure turn into a sack, is going to get higher with Rodgers as his career goes along, just because he's older and not as elusive.
0: My thing with Rodgers, though, is, like, and a big reason why I liked the Steelers going into last season was that he's not a guy that's going to put the ball in danger a ton and turn the ball over a bunch. And if he is able to do that and just matriculate the ball downfield and have time of possession on your side, if your defense does its job, that's going to take a lot of the pressure off of him. Obviously, the Steelers' defense that I thought we were going to get, we did not get a year ago. It's the most expensive defense in the league, and it, too, just got another year older. That's more of my concern. But I'll say I do like some of the things that they tried to do and add on defense from a unit that was less than middling, right? Like, they were bad. They were 26 in yards per game allowed, 25th in third down defense. A little bit better in points per game, 22.6, 17th, and the fourth most takeaways in the league helped their cause to offset some of those worse numbers. The pass rush also didn't have a super high pressure rate, but still racked up 48 sacks. So if they can actually get more continuous pressure and TJ Watt back healthy, is able to get back to his form, there are reasons for optimism. I like the improvement that they made in the secondary as well. All of that to say, when I look at this schedule and I look at this division, I find it very hard to buy in on a team that is just getting older, knowing that Bengals and Ravens are just getting better, it seems, this season.
19: And maybe the Browns.
0: And maybe the Browns. That's more you.
19: I'll say this. So I think there's a couple of angles that you can look at. I think if you're pro Steelers, and this will tie into your house here a little bit, do you not potentially look at over 699.5 rushing yards for Rico Dowdle? So he's coming off of back-to-back 1,000-yard seasons, ran for 1,000 with Dallas, ran for 1,085 last year, averaged 4.5 yards per attempt. We know how good he can be in terms of breaking off really big runs, but also he's a pretty decent physical runner, averaged over 3 yards per carry after contact each of the last 2 years. So he can extend some of those. And with everything we're talking about, my assumption would be, if you're getting older at quarterback and if you're trying to protect Rodgers to a certain extent, how you do that, you do it two ways. You get rid of the ball quickly, let's run the ball more. And with the investment you've seen in the draft and the offensive line, maybe some of the thought process here from McCarthy is going to be able, there's going to be, let's try to see if we're able to run the ball, and you've got to do this coming off of consecutive 1,000-yard seasons.
0: I think absolutely. And I know it's more of a split load than obviously he had in Carolina because he became the guy over Chuba Hubbard. Jalen Warren is going to get his after he had a career year himself and was near a 1,000-yard season. But I think that is absolutely in play for that type of a number for Rico Dowdle. I love that angle.
19: And the other is just for me, if you're in my neck of the woods in terms of just not really buying too much, laying a $1.20 on under 8.5 to me on the win total seems to be somewhat fair for them. You've talked about this schedule to an extent and just the division as a whole, which seems to be somewhat challenging. If I'm right in my thought that maybe the Browns might be a little bit better, at the very least those two games become a little bit more difficult. And then you, as I like to look at, and we talk about these all the time, you know, look at the spots on the schedule of the teams that might have some upward mobility. What if the Saints are as good as everybody expects them to be? What if you and I are right about the Titans being a pretty good team? Those are just one or two games, but they're two games in which all of a sudden maybe the market's wrong about the probability of the Steelers winning those games, and they just become that much more difficult and not factored in enough to a win total like this. So to me, under minus 120, I think is a perfectly fair ask. Should you also note in that same realm, obviously, as I think this is more me than you, but I think you share some sentiment here, week one might be a little bit more difficult if I'm right about the Atlanta Falcons.
0: Well, and that's where I was going to go, is the Falcons seem to have everything figured out except for the quarterback position, and if that actually works out for them, I think that could be a tough spot for Pittsburgh week one right out the gate.
19: Would you say,
0: let me see what that spread is real quick,
19: potentially also, if, like, again, because he's old and, you know, we don't know what's going to happen in terms of injury or whatnot, could you also look at, like, a pretty solid alternate under win total for the Steelers? Like, if this thing goes wrong for the Steelers, it could go pretty wrong because the quarterback depth chart is not great.
0: Well, I think, I mean, sure. I think the floor, though, isn't the basement, though, for them. I think at worst, they're probably a 7-win team.
19: No, I'm saying if it goes, like, if Rodgers gets hurt, this is what I'm talking about.
0: Yeah.
19: Like, this is.
0: For sure.
19: This is a team that could go pretty south pretty quickly, unless you're a big Will Howard gal.
0: So the win total, of course, is 8.5, or Drew Aller. Don't forget about him. Here is 8.5, which of course it is, because they have been a 500 or better team for the last 22 straight years. And will this finally be the year in Aaron Rodgers' final season as a pro in the NFL that they go under their win total? Or that they
19: yes,
0: go under.
19: Yes, because Tomlin's out there.
0: Under 500.
19: Say what you want about Tomlin. He somehow knows how to get the most out of him.
0: That extends beyond him, though. He was there for 19 years. The trend goes back 22.
19: I think it would be pretty sharp if you look at this team and think they're going to fail. And speaking of football season almost here, sharp money already moving. Here's how the sharp play sees it first. Exclusive data feeds from four major sportsbooks. 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All of it filtered and sorted by version 6.0 of their AI model. It's the machine, now the receipts. Every play logged, every result public. Records back to 2011. 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
0: Are you devastated you're not going to be here Monday for our Browns preview?
19: Oh, I'm going to miss that. Can we alter the road trip? Can we alter the road trip until
0: I
19: come back?
0: Whoa. Talk about us going out of our way.
19: I mean, we can just go up north
0: miles.
19: A little bit and swing back around.
0: We'll be right back.
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1: It's going to do a little college football here as we welcome you back to Money Moves. Storm Von Tony, Jonathan Von Tobel with you. And how about you set this one up? Because this is something you've been teasing for the week while I've been gone, correct?
2: What is that?
1: You're joking.
2: What do you mean?
1: The top 15 quarterbacks?
2: Oh, Paul Stone's top 15 quarterbacks, which you can find at the College Football Betting Guide. He ranked his top 15 quarterbacks in the country. Is that what you're talking about?
1: Yes, yeah. Which you have been teasing the last few days that you wanted to make sure you got in.
2: Yes, because we've just been doing the thing of kicking the can down the road because I keep forgetting to bring it up. But yes, Paul Stone's top 15 quarterbacks, which you can find at the College Football Betting Guide. These are the top 15 quarterbacks in the country, according to Paul Stone. And number one would not surprise you, Arch Manning.
1: Do you agree with that?
2: I do. I see, here's the thing. With Arch Manning, as I keep making the case for, and I made the case the other day when Dustin Sweetelson in the Summer of Swede made one of the most ridiculous comments one could ever make and say that John Mateer is better than Arch Manning. And I don't know if you know this, Stormy. You don't cover much football in general.
1: Of course.
2: Quarterbacks, generally, success is tied a lot to the offensive line.
1: Is it?
2: You know, if the offensive line is not particularly good, then you could see a scenario in which even the most talented of quarterbacks, both in the National Football League and in college, may be hindered by such performances and thus not performing up to the expectations. And the perception of said talent maybe does not meet the reality of the production. And I believe that that's what Arch Manning finds himself in after last year. So, you asked me yesterday, I believe this is one of our bet it or live to regret it, which was Arch Manning to win the Heisman. Mm-hmm. I think it's a perfectly plausible scenario that he wins it. The price I didn't really want to, and a lot of it has to do with the investments they made in the offseason and the offensive line. So we've talked about it a lot, and I think I would generally agree. Like, you look at this list of quarterbacks, and I'll tell you that for every single quarterback, the perfect season occurs in that they all hit the peak of their powers. Who's the best quarterback? It's Arch Manning, is it not?
1: I think yes. Yeah. If everything were to come together for him, especially like the size and the running ability, his legs, as well as everything else he does as a passer, I think yes. But what I guess interests me about this list is how many of the top 15 college quarterbacks coming into the season. Because if that's the, or are we talking at the end of the season, this is what they're going to be. Arch is the top quarterback coming into the season.
2: Sure, and I think it's a fair question to ask, right? It's kind of like preseason rankings in conferences. You know, when you're ranking a team preseason, are you ranking them by what you think they are now, or are you trying to predict the order of finish in the conference? Like, there's always that kind of question how you view it. We'd have to ask Paul what he views when you're talking about ranking these quarterbacks. But with that in mind, I wanted to go to number two. Well, Trinidad Chambliss.
1: Real quick, before we move too forward, I did want to just, I pulled up the numbers for Texas's offensive line from last year just to give you a little bit more framework around Arch.
2: Did you bring it up in the College Football Betting Guide? Because they were written about by a fantastic author.
1: This is not from that, no. I apologize, but you can pull up your article. Texas allowed 175 pressures, second most in the SEC, trailed only Alabama. They allowed pressure on 37% of dropbacks, which was the second highest rate in the conference behind South Carolina at 40%, and they addressed those issues significantly, as you alluded to in the portal, especially offensive tackle Melvin Siani, who was the fourth lowest pressure rate allowed amongst all offensive tackles in football last year. So that's just one of a few upgrades they made to the offensive line.
2: Yep.
1: And a quarterback in Arch Manning who significantly improved anyways, regardless of the offensive line struggles, throughout the back half of the season.
2: Those were the numbers that I brought up.
1: Now to Chambliss.
2: So here's my question. Where do you stand on Chambliss? Because
1: he would have been my answer for who enters the season as the top quarterback.
2: Okay, so this is where you get to the nuance of how you view these quarterbacks. I would say no, because you've got a completely different staff that is calling plays for you.
1: Sure.
2: I mean, that to me is, I think, the most fascinating part, obviously, about Ole Miss and Trinidad Chambliss as a whole. He's, I think, very good at taking care of the football, and I think that is...
1: So you credit Lane for everything?
2: No, I was about to say, I think that he is a very good quarterback, and I think one of his great talents is an inherent one, which is taking care of the football and not putting the ball in danger. Having said that, there is something to play calling, setting up plays, and the flow of an offense where Chambliss still could be relatively good. I don't think he's going to fall off the face of the earth. But being in a system and part of a play calling, you know, system, we'll call it, use the same word, that is setting you up for success at the best, at every point possible when you're talking about the game, there's something to be said of having that dynamic with you and now learning a new offense, getting in there with a new play caller who you're not really familiar with, different things like checks and reads and all those sort of all that sort of stuff. I think you could realistically see a step back from Chambliss only because of those changes. I mean, we've seen it all the time with quarterbacks. Once the scheme changes, there are times where their numbers change, their production changes, and it might not have much to do with Chambliss and have everything to do with the system that he's in.
1: Fair. I'm just saying, from what I have seen and the proven commodity that he has been in this past season, I would just give him the nod entering the year of who has impressed me the most amongst this group. I mean, the escapability factor that he has through the air, nearly 4,000 yards last year, 22 touchdowns on the ground, another 527 and 8 scores, and obviously the leadership that he showed and some of the Houdini moves he had in the playoff, just that is the lasting image in my mind of Trinidad Chambliss, which was awesome.
2: So 2 points, first of which is, I'll go with this one first. I always find guys like Chambliss interesting in the sense of his own team didn't think he was the best option at quarterback. He didn't win the job.
1: But I think that was also, I think, fair to say, preconceived notions, too. And Austin Simmons was very good. Like, I don't want to put that to the back burner too much either. Mm-hmm. But Chambliss is a guy who's like coming up from a lower level program. You're not sure how that's going to translate. I think there were natural questions about him prior to actually seeing him in game action.
2: Sure, but I mean, they saw him at practice, though, right? They saw him at camp, and he didn't win the job. It's not like he just popped up, and they were like, well, we don't know about this kid, so we're not going to play him. I always just find that interesting, so we'll see. Again, because we're talking about an inherently small sample size, but the other part is, this leads me to, in the guide, I talked about this, and I don't know where you stand with him. I thought under on the win total for Ole Miss was the way to look.
1: Okay.
2: Because I have questions about Golding, the change in offense, all those sort of things are going to be pretty fascinating, and I think the impact on their season could be pretty strong, because I know a lot of people remember, and rightfully so, they were, what, one drive, one pass away from making it to the College Football National Championship. I can't erase from my mind that Weiss Jr. was still on that sideline calling those plays and helping this offense.
1: Couple other things. You know how high I am on Oregon. My order probably would have been Chambliss and then Dante Moore as my 1-2.
2: Okay.
1: But again, he's going to have a new play caller this year as well, which it's an internal hire. So you want to believe that there's going to be carryover, but Will Stein is a big loss for Oregon this year. But top five in completion percentage a year ago, can get the ball downfield, a wide receiver group that should be better than last year as well, and they dealt with some injuries a season ago. He has experience now, and a team that I think is going to be awesome. But I wanted to go a little bit farther down the list and ask you about a couple other guys. Like, where do you sit currently on a Lenora Sellers right now or a Sam Leavitt, who, let's listen to this soundbite real quickly. Sam Leavitt, his current head coach, Lane Kiffin, on his progress coming back from the injury.
3: I thought Sam had a great day today. Really looked the best he's looked. That was exciting to see. Looks like he's getting more comfortable with the receivers. And really, I don't look at it that he was really far behind because he did a lot of mental work, did a lot of throwing stuff in different situations. And even when he couldn't, you know, move as well, and I think his progression has been really good. And I think he's right on pace. Sam has been moving around really well. And I wouldn't, if you just went out today and saw him, I don't think that you'd think there was an injury. I think he's all the way back from that. Now it's just getting up with the timing of everything.
1: So that's got to be music to LSU fans' ears.
2: Mm-hmm.
1: But he and Lenora Sellers, two more guys who are that dual threat capable type of a guy that if the season went right, I think could probably catapult themselves and their stock. How do you view either one of those, or one better than the other?
2: I mean, Leavitt's kind of the wild card just because a plantar fascia injury is really interesting, could linger. You don't know how healthy he is. Obviously, misses spring, so you can do the mental stuff. But yeah, I invoked this when I talked about this with Tim. I'll invoke UNLV for a quick moment and say that last year, their defensive coordinator, Paul Gunther, had to take over the job at spring, like right when the spring game started, because of a late resignation, okay, at defense coordinator. The reason why I bring this up is all season long, the UNLV Rebels kept talking about, well, you know, we didn't really get to install our defense the way that we wanted, and that's one of the reasons why we struggled. If there is some validity to not being able to get everything you need from the start of spring all the way through, does that mean the same for a quarterback who's coming in, learning a new system, only got his feet on the ground, quite literally, but it seems, in fall, and you're not able to install or ask an offense to do as much as you need for a quarterback? I think that's my question. But I think Lane's good enough. He's talented enough. I don't think there's going to be a giant learning curve, but there might be that.
1: And that's kind of why I think at least part of my brain goes back to your comments about missing Lane with Ole Miss, is that you have an offensive mastermind like him to be able to wheel and deal and work things up with him. And if you were able to do that with a guy like Chambliss, who wasn't your starter in the spring and offseason coming into the year, that he was able to become that, why couldn't Sam Leavitt, who, I mean, has all the talent in the world, he's got the physical tools. Yes, obviously, coming off of an injury scares you to an extent, but I mean, this is a guy who brought ASU to the playoff in a season they were predicted to finish dead last in the Big 12. So he's a wild card that I'm very excited about the potential for, to say the least.
2: And I'll just add this. This is what I wrote about Sellers in the guide. The question for him was, is he going to revert back to form as a passer? And I use this stat for basically. On dropbacks in which Sellers was kept clean, no pressure. 2 years ago, he completed 71% of his passes for 14 touchdowns and 2 interceptions. Last year, he declined to 67%, 8 touchdowns, 5 interceptions, and his turnover with the play rate went up. And that's on dropbacks in which he was not pressured at all. That's when you're supposed to be operating at your best, and he got worse in those scenarios last year. So you do wonder with the change of offensive coordinator if that's going to get better.
1: I think it should. I mean, they fired Mike Shula how early into the season?
2: Sure, but that to me is a worrisome sign. Because it kept clean, that's when you're supposed to be at your best, yeah. And he got worse last year.
1: No, I gotcha. From what, they were top 15 this time last year entering the season, ended up 4-8. Can they have the rebound they need? You talk about the guide. Obviously, you have several write-ups in it. VSiN.com/subscribe. Come join us on that full-time basis. You get unlimited access to the website, as well as, of course, our college football and NFL betting guides.
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14: 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How about a library of how games are played, how to make bets, and hot picks of the day? 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
1: Football season is back, and you know what that means. So is cashing out with Dustin Swedelson beginning Sunday night. Once the primetime games wrap up, the real breakdown is just getting started. Dustin serving up bets, key angles, and real conversation. You can watch Cashing Out this Sunday beginning at 8 Eastern, then weeknights at 11 right here on VSiN, the Sports Betting Network. Let's go. Dustin's back, ladies and gentlemen. Speaking of football season, last segment we were talking about the college football top 15 that was put together by Paul Stone, our college football betting guide. I did want to just follow up on that conversation quickly and see if you felt there were any omissions or a player that should have been included versus another player that was in the top 15 that you could have done without.
2: None come to mind.
1: You didn't want Josh Hoover in there?
2: No, stop. What are we doing? Is that who you think should be in there?
1: So there are a few, though.
2: Okay.
1: And because Joel Klatt did a top 10 quarterbacks thing this past week as well, and I think he had Hoover like in the top 8 of returning quarterbacks this year.
2: That seems to be projection of what he could be under Cignetti more so than what he is.
1: Well, I kind of had the thought process of, in my brain, what I thought about like Fernando Mendoza last year coming into the season. I think of Josh Hoover pretty similarly for different reasons, but on a very similar level. And I definitely see him as in a better light than I thought of Curtis Rourke the year that he came in. So why couldn't Indiana and Kurt Cignetti, for considering what he's been able to do for quarterbacks in recent history, and especially in terms of limiting interceptions, they've been one of the least intercepted teams in the country the last couple of years since he's taken over. Why couldn't he get that same output from Hoover?
2: Yeah, I mean, I don't think there's... I'm not questioning whether or not he can. I think that Hoover's more flawed than we're... I think when people are talking about Josh Hoover, they are envisioning what he can be under Kurt Cignetti. And I think what I'm doing is saying, yes, but I've watched him play. And so that, to me, is what I'm sticking to. And I personally think when evaluating quarterbacks, just like we actually just talked about Chambliss, I think one of the things that is inherent from system to system for the most part is your penchant for putting the ball in danger. Mm-hmm. That's on you. Decision-making is you. You can, as a play caller, whittle down the plays and the options to the point where maybe he's got like one or two reads or whatever it is. I won't pretend to know the intricacies of designing plays for quarterbacks, right? But to me, one of the things that I will be fascinated to watch with Kurt Cignetti is seeing whether or not he can rein that in with Hoover. And, you know, you invoke Curtis Rourke or Fernando Mendoza. You can say what you want about them. Rourke, when he was healthy before that knee injury that he was at Ohio, was a really solid quarterback. Fernando Mendoza at least took care of the football. Like, you saw some of the positive signs. And I think Hoover comes in with a very clear and obvious weakness, and I'm going to be very curious to see whether or not Cignetti can make that better.
1: So to reiterate the list from our good friend Paul Stone, Arch Manning number one, Trinidad Chambliss two, and then CJ Carr, Dante Moore, Gunnar Stockton, Julian Sain, John Mateer, Lenora Sellers, Sam Levitt, Darian Mensah, Bear Bachmeyer, Marcel Reed, Jaden Maiava, Byron Brown, and CJ Bailey round this thing out. I think this is a great year for quarterbacks because other guys who also weren't on this list, no Rocco Becht. No Nico Iamaliava, by the way, who knows how UCLA might be able to turn things around in the Bob Chesney era. Damon Williams at Washington. Mm-hmm. Does he take another step? Drew Mestemaker as well at Oklahoma State. Like, from North Texas, he was the nation's leading passer a year ago. Yeah. Like, I'm very excited for a lot of quarterbacks that are in new places this year and to see how things shake out in college football. It's a good year. Also, JKS, I didn't even say.
2: Yeah.
1: Had a great true freshman season. What could he become at Cal?
2: That's actually a really good one. If I was to add to the list, I think, you know, Jaron Kavisangapulitele would probably be one of those that I'd say I would include him. And that's more projecting of, again, like, I think he's like a pro-style quarterback that's going to be the best of his class when he goes into the NFL draft. So maybe that's more projection than achievement than what he has seen so far. And I'll say, too, I mean...
1: Had some moments, though.
2: For sure, yeah. You were on the sideline for a couple of them, including...
1: I was going to say the Louisville game
2: is freaking awesome. And by the way, his numbers could have been better because how many times was he making throws that his guys just could not come down?
1: He was making
2: pro-level throws.
1: I don't have the exact metrics, but he had among the most drops in college football last year by receivers.
2: Yeah. So I think that is an addition. And I'll say this. You tell me if this is fair or not. Because, again, you know, I know I mentioned this jokingly when we were talking about some of the statistics. But I think it's worth pointing out, I am very curious to see what Marcel Reed's going to be as a quarterback. Because I think Reed was good last year. Completed 61% of his passes, 8.3 yards per attempt, 25 touchdowns to 12 interceptions. Solid, good. But I think if they're going to take that step forward, he's got to be better. And I think that there are... You know, maybe this is too hardcore, and this is something that's not going to burn him at the college level. But I think that when you really whittle it down, there's a couple of things that you look at with Reed that make you question whether or not he's going to be able to provide Texas A&M with the play at quarterback that's going to push them to the next level. For example, third highest turnover-worthy play rate in the SEC. He led the conference in total turnover-worthy plays with 22. And one of the things that stuck out when looking over his statistical profile, throws of 10 to 19 yards downfield between the numbers, you know, again, throwing over the middle of the field, something you have to be able to do as a quarterback. He was pretty bad. He completed just 50% of his passes, through 6 touchdowns and 5 interceptions. 9 of his 22 turnover-worthy plays were on throws like that. Those are the throws you have to be able to make if you're going to win national championships. I know you're changing offenses, so that's going to be something, but maybe it's a negative. I don't know, but I am curious to see what Marcel Reed is going to provide as a passer this year for sure.
1: And obviously, I think our recency bias of the last time that we saw him, too, the struggles that he had in those final two games of the season were pretty jarring, too, how significant the yards per attempt were down. I mean, his full season, 25 touchdowns, 8 picks. His last two games didn't have a single passing touchdown, 4 interceptions. So, like, our lasting view on him isn't particularly positive, but I do like Marcel Reed. I like his skill set a ton, and I like the potential for Texas A&M to take a step. But, I mean, they have been so close so many times, they just haven't been able to get there. So, I don't know. There are so many teams in the SEC that I have interest in. This was a team I ended up staying away from.
2: We should note, too, again, we're discussing Paul Stone's top 15 college football quarterbacks, which can be found in the college football betting
1: game.
2: So make sure you check that out at VSiN.com/subscribe.
1: So let's change pace here a little bit and get into some Major League Baseball because we do have a 15-game card coming up today. I mentioned in our tease earlier there are a few starting pitchers who are making their debut with their new respective teams today, one of which we discussed a little bit earlier when Will Hill joined the show as the Yankees and Braves are going head-to-head. Tyler Mahle set to make his Braves debut after getting traded over from the Giants at the deadline. He has had, I know we talked about his inconsistencies and some of his issues this year, but he has done pretty well his last four starts, 3.24 ERA. Surely has a lot to prove, you would imagine, though, if you want to help this Atlanta team take the next step.
2: Yeah, I mean, that seemed like a pretty, not a cop-out, but, you know, if you're going to buy the deadline, you're like, hey, look, we bought something.
1: Sure.
2: You know, but you went to the discount bin to see if you could maybe recreate Tyler Mahle. You mentioned or alluded to some of the numbers here. Maybe there's a sign of some positive regression. 5.13 ERA, 4.37 fielding independent. And there is something to be said. We have seen it many times in sports in general. A change of scenery to go from one spot to another and to ask a guy that has been pitching on a losing team to come in and actually now provide, to an extent, some sort of, not spark, but some sort of production for a team that is hoping to win a championship. Maybe there's something to getting that little bit more, you know, kicking the ass for the most part to get out there and do something good. So maybe we see him improve. We saw last year in 2025, it was 86 innings, but still 2.18 ERA was pretty solid. 3.37 fielding independent. We've seen Mahle throughout his career with the ability to not be a dominant strikeout guy, but at least pitch around some of the limitations he has with his arm. So I think he probably has it in him. The big thing is going to be, are you going to continue to give up home runs at the rate that you are? But it's hard to jump in with both feet considering what we've seen from Mahle at this point.
1: Max Fried on the other side, Yankees minus 125, home favorites in this spot. The run total sitting 8, slight juice on the over at minus 115. And should be noted, Braves on a nice little run here, 8 straight wins, albeit taking care of business of some bad teams as well. Mets, Nats, Marlins. They have been having a strong second half overall, though. If you think they can keep it rolling at a plus money price, plus 116 is what you're getting there. But Will, one of his best bets today, ultimately, was on the Yankees money line. The Cubs, we have talked about this team as well today, but not so much about the game that they have coming up today. Bring in Kevin Gausman, added Clay Holmes. Gausman going today. Any early thoughts on their series opener in Kansas City?
2: Yeah, I'm just curious to see what Gausman's going to look like and what ultimately, when you see some of the numbers for some of these guys throughout the season, injuries and what it means and how it translates to certain spots. So the reason why I bring this up is Gausman on the road this year is sporting a 5.33 ERA. It has not really been particularly great. If you look at the fielding independent, 3.60, so probably due for a little bit of positive regression against this Royals team that I think is not one of the best offenses in baseball, is fair to say, that maybe Gausman can snap back to form, especially when you look at some of the underlying metrics. Still, though, for a guy that struggled on the road as much as he has, and I think from a power rating standpoint, we know how good the Cubs are, especially coming off of that series against the Dodgers. $1.65 seems a little expensive for my taste. Mm. Maybe we're a little too high, even though Gausman has been pitching, even though there's the signs of buy, I think, on Gausman. I think it's a little hard to do that when you're talking about laying that kind of a price.
1: Do you agree with some of the prevailing sentiment we've had today on the show, speaking of buying, that the Cubs' big picture to go deep or to potentially be a World Series winner could be in play?
2: I mean, I think you see the vision, right? For sure. Their offense is good enough. Defensively, they're a solid enough team, and they improved the deadline with their pitching. And baseball can be, at times, a stupid sport. You can just run into a couple of games, if you're the Los Angeles Dodgers, the evil empire, that you're just smacking balls straight into line drives to defenders and not really getting them to fall. And maybe that kind of happens, especially in a best of five, as we've talked about. I think Mike brought it up. You know, if you're going to beat the Dodgers, beat them in a best of five as opposed to a best of seven. We can get to that lineup twice, or should be that rotation twice.
1: Maybe we can talk about that Dodgers team coming up next. They have been in a little bit of a tough stretch lately, winning two of their last 10 games, six straight losses coming into their series against the Diamondbacks beginning today. We'll hit on it all and more when we wrap up this Friday edition of Money Moves next on VSiN, the Sports Betting Network.
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1: So JVT has said a number of times throughout our commercial breaks today that he's very hungry.
2: I am.
1: Maybe a little hangry. Maybe that's what's been bringing it out of you throughout the course of the day. You are not making it easier on yourself when you also pull up concessions from minor league ballparks that look pretty intensely cool and good.
2: I mean, what's it called? First off, don't project upon me. I've been in a great mood today. I'm just a little tired, and I would like some food. But one of the Phillies minor league parks, they have a hot dog topped with Nashville hot chicken, pickles, pepper jack cheese, hot honey drizzle, and jalapenos, I believe. So I'm trying to pull up the exact menu item. I've nailed about 7 of the 8 on the hot dog. Would you partake?
1: So it sounds, I mean, those are all things that I like and things that I would like on a hot dog with the exception of the chicken. Like, I feel like I would have to pick one or the other if I'm doing a hot dog or a chicken, not so much chicken on a hot dog.
2: I missed the bacon, so bacon, that is also part of it.
1: Always
2: as well.
1: Elevates
2: so
1: any item. Bacon specifically on something is so much better than bacon wrapped things, and I will die on that hill. But, yeah, I think it looks really, I would definitely try that.
2: Yeah, I can kind of understand that. The previous thought about bacon and bacon-wrapped things.
1: I feel like it's just never cooked properly when it's wrapped on something.
2: Yeah, it gets to be a little chewy or whatnot. I don't mind that, but bacon's obviously better when it's crispy.
1: Yeah, I'm
2: so
1: a crispy bacon
2: that,
1: person,
2: you know, the crumbles
1: for sure.
2: And whatnot. So, and also, I admitted, you know, I have not been to specifically a hot chicken place. I do like hot chicken. I've had a hot chicken sandwich. I don't like coleslaw that much, but when you put it on top of the hot chicken sandwich, it's not that bad. So
1: what?
2: There's that.
1: I love coleslaw.
2: But, yeah, I'd like food. Also, I hit my head earlier. You know, I'm kind of out of it.
1: Just one of those days. Well, you've only got about 10 more minutes. Not even 10 minutes, so just...
2: I also got to go to the airport today, so I'm just
1: keep fighting the good fight. You're flying.
2: Yeah, I'm not really feeling the airport. I don't like the airport. I don't like flying.
1: How early do you get to an airport?
2: Like an hour before my flight.
1: Okay, yeah, that's good. Did you get TSA pre yet?
2: No, why would I?
1: You're just hurting yourself.
2: It's not... There's no point. What am I going to pay for?
1: You're traveling more now.
2: I mean, a little bit, I guess. That is a somewhat fair statement, but I mean, not
1: that much.
2: Pays
1: for itself after 2 round trips.
2: How often have I traveled this year? I think 3-4 times I've traveled.
1: What'd I just say?
2: What'd you say? I don't know.
1: Pays for itself after 2 round trips.
2: Oh, okay.
1: Pays for itself. Totally worth it. Highly recommend.
2: Maybe next year.
1: The investment.
2: Okay, here's my question. What do I get first? TSA pre-check or my pasaporte?
1: Oh, get your passport. Okay. You just need it because you never know when the moment might strike.
2: I don't understand
1: for you to
2: that.
1: Have an opportunity to go
2: logic.
1: On a trip.
2: I don't understand that logic. You never know when you need it.
1: Plus, it's a super, like, rock-solid form of
2: like
1: identification.
2: Fleeing the country?
1: You never know. You never know. But if you want to go, aren't you invited to a bachelor party in Mexico or something like that?
2: No. I mean, Adam Hill of the Las Vegas Review Journal frequents heading out of the country and has invited me before.
1: Yes, and you don't even have the option. It's not even on the table for you. Think about that.
2: Yeah, it's very
1: true.
2: Want
1: to be limited as a person in this world? In this simulation? No.
2: I mean, I just love America so much that I just don't want to leave.
1: I think that's
2: the takeaway.
1: That's what it is.
2: And I think the big takeaway is I'm American and love the country, and you're anti-American.
1: Get a passport. Absolutely. I firmly believe.
2: Some would say I'm a patriot.
1: Have one. Yep. And then TSA free check after that.
2: Okay. Oh, I'll get the passport.
1: You have to. Get the wheels turning.
2: And then I'll
1: turning.
2: Sit on it Dude, for a year and do nothing with
1: no,
2: it.
1: No, just get the wheels turning. Okay.
2: How much does it cost? What do I have to do?
1: I don't know how much it costs off the top of my head. I think like
2: What's Walgreens'
1: bucks?
2: Role in all of this?
1: They have to take your picture. Although there are other ways that you can do it now without having to go into a Walgreens, but I think that's just the easiest way because they have all the dimensions ready and set. Send it on out. It's really easy to do. Just get her done. Last few minutes here. We'll recap the bet. $130, Justin said. So mine cost a little more because I had to get it expedited at the time because I got the job with the Golden Knights and my passport was about to expire, but I had to go to Canada all the time.
2: $130, I don't know about
1: that. That's another thing. You could do a trip to Seattle, go up to Vancouver, go up north.
2: Okay.
1: Easy, like, quick trips. They don't have to be super crazy. But just take advantage of the options that you have. Let's do the betting recap real quickly from yesterday. Just one play for me in Major League Baseball. The Cubs, we lucked out somehow. Last out of the game, Alex Bregman ends up hitting a two-run shot to force extra innings, and they somehow won. So that plus 105 gets home for us against the Blue Jays yesterday. I don't have any bets going into the weekend, but I know there is one play in Major League Baseball that you have added to the account.
2: Yeah, let's talk about the Tampa Bay Rays a little bit later today against the Seattle Mariners. Really interesting pitching matchup. Logan Gilbert will start for Seattle. Drew Rasmussen will get the start for the Tampa Bay Rays. Rasmussen has been fantastic this season. If you've been following baseball, you know that at this point. 2.91 ERA, 3.01 fielding independent for our guy for Tampa Bay. Coming off of a fantastic start. And in fact, his last two has been quite almost literally untouchable. Seven innings pitched two starts ago against Cleveland, gave up just one hit, struck out nine, followed that up with a 10-1 strikeout to walk ratio in six innings where he allowed four hits against the Chicago White Sox. We've talked a lot about the Seattle Mariners lineup and how much it has struggled. I'll take my chances going up against the

0: it, so let's just touch on it briefly, if you will indulge me. Dodgers and Diamondbacks going head-to-head tonight as well. Dodgers in a little bit of a tough stretch, 2-8 their last 10, six straight losses. Diamondbacks, meanwhile, fresh off a series split with my Padres, lost yesterday, 5-1 in that series finale. Anything stand out to you here? Arizona, plus 158, home dog. Dodgers laying around minus 170.
1: I would say that the thing that sticks out to you is, after ruining baseball, the Los Angeles Dodgers have yet to win a game. And so you wonder if this six-game losing streak is going to continue today. And this is a big series. I mean, from the division standpoint, you're leading by, what are we at, 8.5 games over this Arizona Diamondbacks team. So I guess we would say that if the comeback was going to start, it's got to start now here for Arizona. But I think this is just more about the Diamondbacks and how they've been playing. Yes, they lost the series to your Padres, but overall, they've been playing pretty well and look like they're going to be one of those teams that is trying to control a wild card spot when everything is said and done. But really, it is going to be about the Dodgers and whether or not they can snap out of this thing. Sasaki is going to get the start here for them. I think there was a point made that since he switched his glove, there was that he's got like a bigger glove now that maybe he's turned things around. Whatever it is, in his last four, he has given up no more than three earned runs in an outing, and so maybe he's starting to get a little more even-keeled. I can't remember who, but somebody came on this program and called him a crybaby. I would say that just one time you cry in front of people, and look what happens. You can never live it down. I think this man maybe has discovered something that he'll give the Dodgers a fighting chance, but do you want to lay $1.70 on the road, the team on a six-game losing streak, and a guy in Sasaki that's got a 4.64 ERA and a 5.01 FIP for the season? Seems a little rich.
0: We talked about the Phillies minor league concessions, but the big league club is in action today as well with Zach Wheeler going. They're huge favorites. It's over $2 in this spot against the Blue Jays. Jose Soriano, who you know very well,
1: let's go, on buddy.
0: The hill for the Jays. Run total 2.5 here, but anything potentially bettable in this game in your eyes?
1: Not really. I think you're just curious, right? Like,
0: yeah,
1: what does Soriano look like in a new uniform and how this is going to look for him? Last time we saw him for the Angels was 5 innings on the road against the San Francisco Giants. Had pitched relatively well and, you know, is in really good form for the most part. Similar to Sasaki, he's not given up more than 3 earned runs in an outing over his last 4. It extends out a little bit further if you want to ignore a little blip on the radar, but he's had some pretty tough moments. But I think he could put himself in position to win, or at least get the Blue Jays in position, I should say, to win this. And, you know, Wheeler's going to be highly priced at minus 202. Yeah. But if you're going to get the good Soriano here today, you can at least see a scenario in which the probability of them winning this game is higher than plus 187.
0: So I pulled up some of their ballpark staples on the way out here.
1: Is that what that noise was?
0: Fire concession. Yeah. Well, because I saw the Schwarbaum Sundae that has
1: coarse sugar
0: ice cream with a funnel cake fried strawberry Uncrustable.
1: Mm-hmm.
0: Say what now?
1: Yeah.
0: That sounds unbelievable. Crab fries, which I know is something you like a lot from Chicky and Pete's. That's one of the things on here.
1: Okay, you say that sarcastically.
0: When no, you do. You like them.
1: No, I think what you're remembering is, like, they're fine. They're good. It's just like cheese. It's like, correct me if I'm wrong, Justin. It's like fries with, like, cheese sauce that you dip into it. But when I was making my trips out to Atlantic City for the show,
0: every
1: time, because I'm somebody that wants to try local fare. And so every time I would ask somebody, like, hey, what should I try out there? It was like, oh, you got to get the crab fries with chicken and pizza. Oh, you got. It's like, okay, it's a chain spot, and it's like fries with, like, paprika on it and cheese sauce.
0: They were good. So we,
1: like, they're fine.
0: We were at a networking event last year together, and they served these all over the place. And you were telling me about. Yeah, you were telling me about the fries. And I was like, oh, no, I've never had these before. Burnt ends cheesesteak.
1: I'm down with that.
0: A bulldog, which is a budget-friendly, massive smoked kielbasa sandwich with onions and sauce.
1: See, you're a dessert person. I'm a food person. The one thing that I've been wanting to try all year, which debuted this year, was the machete at the Miami Marlins games. A 2-foot-long carne asada quesadilla with a lot of different fixings on it.
0: I just want the Buffalo Sabres beer sword.
1: I'm hungry.
0: That's what we need. Let's get you some food. Let's turn this mood around. Put a little pep in your step. On that note, have a great day, everybody. Safe travels to you. I will be back on Monday, and we will be together, Dream Team, on Wednesday. Follow the money coming up after this with Mitch and Paul.
1: Maybe I won't come back.
0: Come on now.
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15: Here we go. Welcome in. 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Mitch Moss along with Pauly Howard. We're live in downtown Las Vegas from the Circa Resort and Casino, closing the week strong as always with a three-hour banger coming up today in terms of guests. In an hour from right now, Andy Molitor is going to join the program. He is in town for Bet Bash and also half of the Deep Dive podcast. He and Drew have done a great job on the NFL and other sports for several years. He's in studio. Wes Reynolds on the program in 90 minutes. Big week for his Hoosiers in college football. Doug Kazarian, WNBA, and Christopher Smith on the Red Hot Red Sox coming up a little bit later on, which we'll get to as well. But last night was a hell of a night. I said on the air yesterday, no complaining if the game is boring, slow, nothing happens. It was the exact opposite. Beck looked really good. 15 of 19 for a buck 88 and a touchdown. And that did point out on the air one of the reasons why I wanted to go against Carolina, but I couldn't because Haynes King's game kind of scares me in the preseason. Boy, did that translate well last night. scores the game-winning touchdown on a scramble, throws for 180 yards, two more scores. Mm-hmm. And that game just had fireworks. It was the second and the fourth quarters were unbelievable football last night.
13: Yeah, one of the best Hall of Fame games ever.
15: No doubt.
13: Top that one. The defense was horrendous. A lot of the stuff was just Charlie checkdown or stuff wide open over the middle, and it was just
15: even that play.
13: When Arizona was backed up inside their own five. I mean, that guy can't be wide open like that. And then the third and 14 on the final drive where the middle of the field's wide open, and he takes off and runs for like 25 yards on the scramble. But phenomenal game, tough finish, tough if you had Arizona, and horrendous bet if you had the under with 36.5 down to 33.5 and went over in the second quarter. No problem there.
15: It also appears that maybe both these teams are going to be bet on teams this year in the preseason. Depends on like how much playing time Beck is going to get. They gave him a ton of run last night, and boy, did he deliver overall. And like I talked about your guy, I mean, the one thing that you said about being okay with Carolina last night is that you like Kenny Pickett. Okay, well, I mean, not absolutely horrendous. And then Haynes King came in as a cleanup duty and looked really, really good, and that was a good sign because if you go back before last night, Carolina, like last year, they got pummeled in these games. In the last 3 years, they were 1-8 straight up in ATS in the last nine games, averaging 12 points per game. I guess you can throw that out the window. Now with who they have in the quarterback room. And overs for this game now, five straight years now.
13: Yeah.
15: And even though it opened up 36.5, the market was all over the under in that game. I wonder now next year based on who, like where do they open up the number next year? 37? Key number there? They go higher than that? Who knows? We'll have to.
13: I think they have to.
15: Probably, yep. Yeah.
13: So now Arizona comes out here. They play Vegas. Vegas 1.5, 39.5 on Thursday night. Carolina goes to Buffalo Saturday afternoon. Buffalo's laying 2.5 in that game.
15: How about numbers up already for these
13: Good games? Job. Yes. Oh, and movement, too. Cincinnati's up to 4.5 at home Thursday against Detroit, and Zach Taylor's been terrible in the preseason. So is Dan Campbell. But a move on Cincinnati early.
15: I think, Taylor has to realize that this is it for him. Has to, doesn't he? And no more slow starts at all. Mm-hmm. You got to come in this year with a healthy team in that offense. Now, again, like in the trenches, they're not going to be great, at least on paper as of right now. The defense might be kind of bad again this year. But you have to come in guns a-blazing to the beginning of the year if you're Cincinnati. No more slow starts. No more 1-2, 0-2, whatever it is.
13: Well, next week, we'll get the money quote, see what they decide to do and who's playing.
15: Right.
13: He is 4-14 straight up in ATS in the preseason.
15: Oof.
13: Detroit is on a 2-9 straight up in ATS run in the preseason. The Chargers open up on the road. They're 1-9 straight up their last 10 home preseason games. And Dan Quinn hasn't cared for years. He didn't care when he was in Atlanta. Washington's favored. And what's going to happen with the Giants? I would think everyone's going to bet the Giants.
15: That's what I would think,
13: based
15: too.
13: On what Harbaugh, 47-17, straight up in ATS in the preseason, but did finish 5-4 after, what was it, they set the record, 21 in a row?
15: 23.
13: Was it that many?
15: It was super. I think it was mid-20s, yeah.
13: Mid-20s, consecutive wins in the preseason, and then closed with some losses. But he takes over with the Giants, and we'll see what they do with the Giants and how he does in his first year there in the preseason.
15: I think a couple things will happen. You're right, Paul. Based on that, you would think that everybody is going to be betting on the Giants right away as soon as that number opens. The other one would be the Rams to go against them. McVay is exhibit A of a guy who, I mean, he's like trying to look really bad on purpose almost.
13: You know who's been bad, which is surprising? It doesn't matter who the coach has been, is Dallas. Since 2018, 7-24 straight up. 7-21-1 ATS. The numbers were bad early on McVay. They've improved. Cincinnati, a 1-9-1 straight up run. Atlanta, 0-6-1 run. And the Bears, 10-2 ATS run. In the preseason.
15: Oh, very good numbers.
13: Yes.
15: Yeah, we'll get into the movement with the Offensive Rookie of the Year coming up in about 10 minutes after Beck's impressive showing last night and tie that into another player who won Rookie of the Year last year and what this unbelievable offer for his one-of-one rookie card. That's it. So, look, you can throw 1,000 different numbers out there. I don't know what is the most impressive with the Boston Red Sox right now. This is a great tweet from Bob Nightingale. Their sweep over the White Sox last night now marked their sixth sweep over a team who entered the series in first place. It's the first time a team has swept six first-place teams in a single season since the expansion era all the way back in 1961. And that game, it was just Buster Olney on Twitter last night from ESPN called it the best regular season game of the year and one of the best he's ever watched.
13: Yes. And we'll talk to a guy who was at the game last night, Smitty, wondering when he got home to his family, 4.5 hours. I don't know what the most impressive stat is either. Is it the 15-1 run on the road? Is it they've won 10 straight series overall and the franchise record's 11? They've won 13 in a row against teams that entered the game above 500. They were the first team in the modern era to score every inning, the five straight innings from the ninth inning on, trailed in the 9th, 10th, 11th, 12th, and won it in the 13th. And the White Sox led 4-0, 5-2, 7-5, 9-7, 10-9, 11-10, and they walk them off. They just refuse to lose.
15: Mm-hmm. That's really what it is about. I mean, it now really has shades of that Guardians team back in 2017. And yes, now you're looking at a tweet from Sarah Langs as well, 26-3 or better in a 29-game stretch since 1900. Obviously, we were on the air during that run for the Guardians, and I vividly remember 2002 with Oakland. That was the Miguel Tejada year. Part of the reason why is because Ken Korak, play-by-play voice, also did UNLV basketball games, and we got to know him out here, obviously. He's a great dude, and we're talking like elite of the elite when it comes to play-by-play guys. And every night, there was something special with that A's team, and he was like the lead of SportsCenter. And that's what's going on right now with the Red Sox. It doesn't matter what else is happening in the world, basically, the sports world. The Red Sox have to kind of take the lead right now. And by the way, all these numbers are gone. I heard Mike Palm talking about this earlier on, and they were kicking around, hey, do you want to get down right now? Still 6-1 to win the American League, 15-1 to win the National League. Why is it a lock the Dodgers are going to win the whole thing? At this point,
13: The Dodgers might be the 3 seed.
15: Sure, sure.
13: No.
15: The Red Sox could, at this point, and think about this for a second. Again, the Rays don't play a single current playoff team for the rest of August,
13: mm-hmm.
15: and they have, what, a 5-game lead? The Red Sox could easily win the East this year. Everything else that we just talked about.
13: He's got to be manager of the year, as far as I'm concerned, Tracy. Especially if they can keep this up. Here's the two most impressive numbers as far as I'm concerned. The Red Sox are the first team in any sport with the big MLB, NBA, NHL to win 26-plus in a 29-game stretch while entering the span 10-plus games under 500. You showed the 26-3 run. If they win tonight and they play the awful A's, teams to go to win 27 of 30, that 2017 Cleveland team, the 53 Yankees and the 36 Giants, end of list.
15: Wow.
13: It's ridiculous. Incredible what they've done. And to be that bad and now this good and refuse to lose.
15: No question. You know what this is? This is the turnaround from the St. Louis Blues in 2019. Were they not dead last in their own conference before they went on to win the Stanley Cup?
13: I believe so.
15: Yeah. And they were available around 400-1, I think, to win the whole thing.
13: Yeah.
15: Middle of the year that season. This is Captain Obvious here, but the Red Sox are going to be on every imaginable parlay tonight, are they not?
13: Yeah, 260 seems cheap. How bad the A's have been.
15: Run line minus 128.
13: I didn't see the series price. What is it? I'm looking right now.
15: Yeah, well.
13: Because you're right. That would be baseball, Susan. They're only $3 to win the series.
15: Well,
13: they won 26 of 29, and the A's have lost 28 of 33.
15: I might actually take a little bit on the A's to win the series. The reason why is because the number is going to be so high at this point. I don't like them tonight, but the reason why I'm saying this is because Gage Jump is going to go tomorrow, and he has the stuff that could maybe shut down this team. I know it sounds blasphemous right now, but he has proven. Not in every start. He got rocked by Detroit last time out. Tigers have also been red hot. But he's kind of got the stuff that can maybe neutralize the Red Sox a little bit. And then they have Ginn going on Sunday. So that's probably about the best 1-2 combo they could hope for in this series. And already the number is out tomorrow. Red Sox are laying 220.
13: Mm-hmm.
15: So you'll get a decent price here on the A's. But again, it's probably very foolish to even suggest that because the Red Sox are just a machine right now.
13: I want to go against the White Sox tonight, too. Not that they got in late. And the travel are in this morning. Schultz has been terrible. ERA of 7, 1-7 is his record. The last 9 starts, and Messick has been great. And Messick's $1.30 on the road.
15: Here's breaking news, by the way. The A's have fired GM David Forst. He's out. He's been there for a while. He's been in cahoots with the owner for a long, long time. And imagine that this guy thought probably that he had the entire life just wrapped around his finger because they were moving to Las Vegas and they were finally probably going to change how their entire philosophy about running this team and maybe spend a little bit more money and try to be good for the first time. Not gone. Bye. You're not going to make it to Las Vegas with the team.
13: That's a weird move.
15: Yeah, I would say. I mean,
13: everyone's hurt, though, too.
15: They've had, that's the thing.
13: They were
15: had
13: playing good ball, and that's, yeah.
15: They've had a zillion injuries.
13: Uh-huh.
15: I mean, were they not like, we were talking about this team as a playoff team potentially 2 months ago? Before it went completely sideways with them? So we will get into the Rookie of the Year conversation. The odds were moving in the first half last night. Is that an overreaction or the right move? And wait until you hear this one-of-one basketball card for a rookie story coming up next.

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11: One betting observation from last night's Hall of Fame game. A doozy again, 33-30, final score, Carolina over Arizona. And Carson Beck played quite a bit of that game for the Cardinals, taken in the third round this year. So he, after the draft, he was available at, you know, give or take 30-1, maybe a little bit higher than that. During the game last night, I saw him get as low as 15-1. At one book. He's around 19-1 still at FanDuel. DK about 25-1 last night during the game. Right now at Kelce, it's at 6%, which translates to a little bit more than 15-1. You take any of him?
12: I wouldn't take 100-1.
11: Oh, you wouldn't?
12: No. He's not going to play. He's third string on the depth chart. It's the worst team in the league. And he might play a couple games if he's lucky. So we did this last year with Sanders. He played well against Carolina. And there was a big move on him. You're on a lousy team, and you got to play. I don't think the reps are going to be there or the snaps. I'm excited like everyone that football's back, but Collinsworth, dial it down a little bit. He was putting him in a Hall of Fame in the first quarter.
11: Well, of course.
12: Tirico even said, calm down, Chris.
11: Yeah.
12: But this was, he looked good, but he's third string on the depth chart, and there's some bets to be made, but I wouldn't say this one. But look who the favorite is. You know, Love, with they got four running backs there, and it's going to be a lousy team. I think this moved in the last 24 hours. Mendoza's now plus 550. Again, they're going to be in last place. And how long does Cousins be the starter?
11: I'll tell you this.
12: I mean, if Brady gets his way, we may not see Mendoza till maybe November.
11: Can I bet somebody this? I think we see Carson Beck as a starter before we see Fernando Mendoza.
12: Interesting.
11: I think what you said, and LaFleur is a rookie coach, mm-hmm. so this is me, and I have no inside information. I think he's making a huge mistake if he actually goes into the season and something happens to Brissett. It could just be loss after loss after loss of that schedule. No way, no how you can be serious about playing Minshew over Beck. And night has nothing to do with that whatsoever. You cannot possibly go to the start of the football season with that mentality.
12: Well, Miami has their quarterback. They signed Willis.
11: Right.
12: They got into the conversation right away about the quarterback class next year. So it also leads to the discussion, does Arizona even want to win? Because you want to get that franchise quarterback in that loaded draft next year.
11: Here's the angle for Beck, and JBT brought this up on a recent edition of Pod of the Futures right away. And that is, again, we documented, you've heard this 1,000 times already, their schedule is just an absolute meat grinder. Out of the, they don't, there's no break. I don't even know where the win is coming, right? In the like, first 13 weeks. So, yes, they gave more money to Brissett this year. Here's the idea of this team, maybe, you know, going to back. They're losing a bunch of games. You want to see what the rookie has. The defense, it almost has to be better by default this year. That said, they're probably going to be trailing in almost all these games right away, which means that's going to be a pass-heavy state of the game that they're in. And then whoever is playing quarterback, look at their weapons. Elite weapons across the board. Awesome wide receivers and maybe the best tight end in the entire sport. And that's why you would think whomever, and under this scenario, Beck would be playing, hopefully, if you have tickets on him, is going to put up good numbers, trailing a lot, and just with those guys that he can throw the ball to.
12: Yeah, a lot of ifs.
11: I'd rather bet him than Love.
12: Yes, I'd rather bet Simpson than any of them. With the, like, maybe Stafford gets hurt or something happens there.
11: Yeah, sure, it's bad like, back last year, we
12: the,
11: thought.
12: Yeah, with the guy, the guy's third string, and you're going to go with Brissett how long? And then even if he gets that opportunity, will you win games, and what kind of numbers will he put up? And will record matter if you're talking about a quarterback, too? Yeah.
11: Typically, so. By the way, this is part of the NFL betting guide. 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It's available. Alvin Kamara was the last non-top 10 pick to win Offensive Rookie of the Year and the last non-first-round pick back in 2017.
12: Excellent.
11: Barkley was the last running back to win back in 2018. Wide receivers have won 3 the last 5 years. So that's obviously going against Beck and other long shots you're going to make a case for. I did take a peek to see if any books listed King last night after the game. Couldn't find him anywhere.
12: Oh, really?
11: Yeah. Would you take...
12: he was up there.
11: Would you take 500-1 on Haynes King?
12: No, again,
11: I mean, you need an injury to, then they will absolutely play Pickett if something happened to Bryce Young. So yes. Here's the thing. I love taking backup quarterbacks, thinking like they're one injury away from getting in there at a big number, but this kid looked good last night. I have no idea how that would work in the regular season, and he's really up against it.
12: Again, I would guard against, you know, the hype machine, and I saw a lot of people doing it last night. It's a meaningless game. It's the Hall of Fame game.
11: Correct.
12: And even let's talk about real games. We did this with McCarthy. Like, he played well in a quarter against the Bears. Now he's stinking up the joint in camp, and the people covering it, the reporters, said if it was a fight, they would have stopped it right away. what Murray's doing. Murray's just outclassing him. So this guy's not even, guy's probably going to be a journeyman now.
11: Right.
12: After everyone's, ooh, watch out for this guy. Look where he's going to go in the draft. He's going to be a franchise quarterback. Can't play. Couldn't play a lick.
11: Okay, I think this is done the trick for me. I've talked about this now several times this summer. I have to get back into sports cards. I have to. Well, and now that I have a 2-year-old, Sebastian, I'm going to like show him my cards that I have had for the last 40 years, whatever.
12: Aren't you pissed off?
11: My collection.
12: Come on.
11: I can't even think about it. I know.
12: We did this for, I don't know, 15 years.
11: Yes,
12: I had
11: hardcore.
12: I had the Jordan rookies, hardcore, right. And now what this has turned into after COVID and what these things are worth. And even like the Griffey upper deck rookie with the cap on with some of this. And this is just, now it's just silly. Now it's just stupid. Boy. And this, I reach out to Calvecchio today.
11: Yeah.
12: And he goes, $3 million bounty. You're going to blow by that with this card that hit the market yesterday with Flag. But it's just this, like, there's no end in sight with what these cards are going for.
11: Sure. So this is a one of one. It's a Cooper Flag debut patch autograph card. And everybody around the business have said the person with this card will get offers for $3, $4, or $5 million, right? So this is what the Mavericks offered in exchange for this. 2 season premium lower level tickets for 32 years. What do you think?
12: That's impressive. It's a good start.
11: You like that?
12: Yeah.
11: No chance.
12: Come on.
11: It's a horrible start.
12: It's much better than what the Pirates offered last year.
11: That is a chore to me. Now I got to go to all the games.
12: We did this last year with Skeens. Guy said, no, I don't want your offer.
11: That's right.
12: And it went for $1.1 million.
11: Yeah.
12: Yes.
11: A Cooper-signed game-worn rookie jersey. That's pretty cool. A post-game photo with Cooper Flag. A private photo shoot with the NBA Rookie of the Year trophy and Larry O'Brien Championship trophy. All right. VIP tour of the Mavericks practice facility with a team meet-and-greet. Private basketball experience for up to 10 guests at American Airlines Center. Pickup ball?
12: Yeah, I guess so. That's what it sounds like.
11: Watch, you're playing pickup ball, and it's the Curb Your Enthusiasm episode where he trips Shaq.
12: No kidding. Or is it just you get a suite with everybody?
11: Yeah.
12: I don't know.
11: And a road trip to go see them play the Celtics. With all of this in mind, I would say that's a fun offer. I also need $3 million to go along with the card.
12: You want the $3 million and this?
11: Yes. Yes.
12: Yeah, Calvecchio says $5 million. Says it's going to blow past three.
11: I scoff at the offer.
12: Yeah?
11: There's no chance I would consider that.
12: Well, if the bounty's already out there for $3
11: million. No, yeah. Yes, give me the cash. This is like, Paul,
12: well, how
11: to
12: much
11: your point.
12: How much are these? What's the value of the lower-level tickets? You can't sell them. I get great tickets for 32 years.
11: Right. But for 32 years, this is to your point about hitting megabucks.
12: Uh-huh.
11: Do you want the lump sum or do you want to spread out?
12: Absolutely.
11: Of course.
12: You
11: 32
12: die.
11: Years.
12: Yeah,
11: no
12: sure.
11: chance. Did you see the first response to the tweet?
12: No.
11: Oh, it's pure gold.
12: What is it?
11: They're giving up more for a piece of cardboard than they got for Luca.
12: Yes. Very good. Uh-huh. That's excellent.
11: I mean,
12: say 1.5. And then offer this, so you can maybe knock some stuff off, but give me 1.5.
11: Okay, so 1.5 and part of that package right there. I'll tell you this, if it was Mark Cuban who still owned the team, he'd probably play ball.
12: Why do you say that?
11: Well, because he's...
12: Well, the Adelsons have more money.
11: No, I understand that, but Cuban feels like the kind of guy who would do this as almost like a PR thing.
12: Mm-hmm.
11: You know, they are as well... But I don't know if they're willing to play ball with the guy or whomever owns this is like, yeah, okay, you want to negotiate? Mm-hmm. Here's 2.5, and we'll give you season tickets. Whatever it is.
12: A one-of-one.
11: Huh?
12: Autographed patch. Bounty of $3 million already.
11: A card bounty on these. I like that. That's the way Calvecchio put it on Monday with us in studio.
12: Yeah, yeah. But that's what just happened with the Ohtani card.
11: Mm-hmm.
12: One guy came out with six, and Mr. Wonderful, not the original Paul Orndorff, Kevin O'Leary, he says, I'll go 12.
11: What do you make of that, by the way?
12: 12.
11: Can the same person have...
12: You can't... Yeah, there's going to be one Mr.
11: Nickname?
12: Wonderful.
11: That's right.
12: You can't go two Mr. Wonderfuls.
11: No, and that's Paul Orndorff.
12: It's exactly right.
11: For sure.
12: You
11: got to...
12: Yeah. It doesn't make any sense. You can't steal that.
11: That's right. I saw a great tweet earlier this summer that said, I can't believe now AI doesn't mean Allen Iverson anymore. Right?
12: How about this? Have you ever went to a sporting event and you had a price in mind? Like, kind of like if it was a Sosa game, Maguire... like if you saw history on a home run ball or something that could happen,
11: yeah.
12: That I have to have a price in mind in case I catch this because they're going to throw some offers at me.
11: Well, right, like right away, yeah, as soon as the game's over with,
12: you never know.
11: Kind of got to be prepared.
12: Yeah, right. Yeah, get your reps in. 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
11: 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I'll tell you which baseball team pulled something off for the first time since the 1897 Boston Bean Eaters, and it's not the Red Sox. That's next.
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11: What did you find during the break, by the way, Paulie, about expensive baseballs like in previous years?
12: I remember the when it happened. I couldn't remember what. I thought it was Judge. I wasn't 100%. It was in Texas when Judge broke the American League single season record for home runs.
11: Yeah, because remember, people called that the all-time record, meaning that they didn't want to count Sosa, McGuire, and Bonds.
12: Yeah. The 62nd home run ball was caught by Corey Humans, Matt's cousin, 35-year-old Dallas fan sitting in left field. Remember, I thought he said he had a premonition he was going to catch it, all this. He was offered $3 million on the spot and said no. He went to auction. It sold for $1.5
11: million. Oh, man, that's... Well, again, to your point, maybe...
12: That's what the McGuire ball went
11: $3 million?
12: For. How do you say no to that on the spot? But that's when people were... Say it could go for this, it could go for that. And a lot of people got it wrong. That it only went for $1.5 million.
11: Well, maybe Mr. Humans had a number in his head, and maybe that number was like $5 million. If I catch it and they offer me $5 million, it's theirs. If not, then sorry, I'm not going to give it up.
12: October 4th, 2022, yes.
11: Oh, man, you're staring that right in the face. What do? How do you react? $3 million fell into my lap. Nah, I'm good.
12: You take it on the spot. I think you have to take it. Considering what the McGuire ball went for as well.
11: Yeah, give me $3 million cash, no taxes. It's a good deal. Uh-huh. Yep. I'm in. All right, so baseball. This is incredible as well. Not only the Red Sox, the most impressive stat, don't know what it is, there are too many. But how about this with another team simultaneously nearly as hot as the Red Sox? Not quite, but they've been tremendous now going back 2 months. The Detroit Tigers became the second team in Major League Baseball history to have a 10-plus run shutout win in 3 consecutive series.
12: Come on.
11: They beat the Orioles 14-0. They beat the A's 11-0 and the Mariners 11-0. The other team was the Boston Bean Eaters in September of 1897. I'm telling you, this is real, and it's spectacular with the Tigers here.
12: Yeah, and there's a lot of lousy teams in the American League, so they're right in it.
11: How about a Tigers-Red Sox ALCS? Can you bet on that somewhere?
12: I bet. Plus 55 runs last 8 games. This is ridiculous. Ridiculous what they're doing.
11: Is that teetering on a record?
12: It's got to be. what they've done. Nuts. And who's to say they can't sneak in here and do it? Can the offense keep this up? No.
11: Well, but, probably not.
12: But still, you don't have look who you're going against, right? And this record since June, when they're plus 117, by the way, and they've also won six consecutive road series, longest since 1988.
11: Uh-huh.
12: And here come the lowly Giants. And it's supposed to be Hauser, I think, as a pitcher was enlisted, but they're going to throw him out there, and he might be batting practice with the way Detroit's getting this done.
11: Well, tomorrow they got Job going tomorrow. Who knows? I'm looking at one site that has Montero versus Brubaker tonight.
12: Oh, it is.
11: Is that okay?
12: I don't know if he's an opener or what. Okay.
11: Let me give you.
12: Okay, nope, fair enough.
11: So they do it. This is the Tigers now. They do have three against the Dodgers, the Rays, and seven against the White Sox yet. You think that's a big deal in that division? Also, the easier side of things, they get six against the Pirates and three each against the Nationals, the Blue Jays, the Giants this weekend, the Royals, and the Rockies. So, yep, sitting at the seventh easiest schedule overall in Major League Baseball. They are $1.30 in this game tonight. Is that cheap?
12: Yes.
11: I agree with that.
12: Mm-hmm. A lot of great stuff going on.
11: Mm-hmm.
12: It's a fun time. How about this? Now, are the Dodgers going to get out of this funk? They've lost six in a row. Don't panic. They lost seven in a row last year in the summer. Kelly goes for Arizona. He's made 17 starts against the Dodgers. He's lost 15 of them.
11: That right?
12: Got an ERA of six. Sasaki's up to 170 on the road. Total of nine.
11: Boy,
12: there's a ton of guys who have great numbers against Kelly as well, career. And Freeman is in a great stretch. 15-game hitting streak, hitting .466. And that's just staggering that he's made 17 starts and lost 15 of them, that they've had his number.
11: Well, I'll tell you, I mean, this kind of it coincides with these two teams playing, but Sasaki up to $1.74. They're on this big losing streak. Diamondbacks playing pretty good ball. I know they got beat last night, but overall, it's been pretty decent. But what do you think about Sasaki? I can't back him.
12: Yeah.
11: I can't do it.
12: You're more comfortable with the over then? Team totals?
11: Maybe a team total there.
12: Yeah.
11: How about you play?
12: This is probably going to be his last start, though. I want to close with a bang. As you're getting these guys back, Snell's coming back, and this will probably be it for him. They'll ship him off to the bullpen.
11: Let me run this by you. Mike Somich brought this up last week. When he is, you know, because you can bet baseball 10,000 different ways, the way it seems. And when something sticks out like this tonight, like the Dodgers have good numbers against Kelly, what do you do? Do you do the year feed? Do you do team total first five over for the game? What do you do? He said that he will pick like three guys in the lineup to have an RBI at plus prices. And if you get two guys in that night, it's a winning night. If all three get an RBI, then you're obviously smiling big time.
12: Okay.
11: So that's fun.
12: Yeah. I mentioned what Freeman's doing. Ohtani and Muncy hitting over 400 career against them as well.
11: Okay.
12: Ton of guys. You see this? It's Trout's birthday.
11: Has he done well on his birthday before?
12: He's played on his birthday seven times. Five home runs.
11: That's pretty good.
12: All right.
11: And they get Tyler Phillips tonight.
12: You can have some fun with that prop as well.
11: Now, this is an interesting game because their offense overall, meaning the Angels, they have been hideous. Like, look away bad. Since the break, they have scored 47 runs in 18 games. George Klassen is getting the start tonight.
12: There's some bad numbers with this guy.
11: It's a very small sample size, but 11.57 with the ERA, 4 2/3 innings, 10 walks allowed overall. Phillips on the flip side for the Marlins, 3.53 ERA, but the FIP is more than a run higher than that. 3.8 walks per nine innings for him. I could not back the Angels at plus. Maybe Trout props would be the way to do it then.
12: Yeah. Let's go for it. And Soriano goes today.
11: Mm-hmm.
12: Gossman goes today. Robbie Ray goes today. Robbie Ray 6-0 with a 109 last eight.
11: He's been very good.
12: But so I threw this out there when we were talking about this when Skubal started, a couple other guys. Starters traded around the deadline. One win so far, ERA of 8. Pressing, trying to make a nice first impression, whatever.
11: Wow.
12: It is blowing up on them. Now, Skubal was solid, but again, they lost. But so far, all these guys that have been traded at the deadline, only one win and an ERA of 8. It hasn't gone well.
11: Well,
12: and I'm surprised that the Padres are only $1.08, considering how hot Ray has been, though, and they're at home against the Astros.
11: I agree with that. There's also this, too. Like, the Padres have been really, like, that whole narrative, it wasn't a narrative, I mean, it was just a fact. Their offense was a total stink bomb for the first, 3 months of the season. Now they're warming up, obviously, and they get Blanco tonight since coming off the IL. 7.36 with the ERA, more than 3 home runs per 9, Paulie, almost 5 walks per 9. And to that point with the Padres offense, they are averaging 5.5 runs per game since the All-Star break. So just because everybody else has been getting roughed up at the break doesn't mean Ray is going to. I would trust him tonight and the Padres getting this done.
12: Yeah. It's a great card.
11: Soriano, by the way, yeah, you mentioned this, making his first start. He's going against the Blue Jays. He's going for the Blue Jays against the Phillies. Now, so this guy is like, when he's good, he's really good. When he's bad, it's just totally flammable for him. His career when he pitched in Anaheim, he had an ERA of 4.55. On the road in his career, ERA of 3, slightly above 3. Wheeler, almost 11 Ks per 9 at a 2.49 ERA. The Blue Jays, dead last in the league at averaging 3.9 runs per game. It's a big number here for the Phillies, but...
12: Yep, 5-1 in August. And again, Wheeler's one of the big three. They're 47-18. When one of the big three starts, they're 15-36 when it's one of the others.
11: Yep.
12: And Atlanta, how good is this series? They're in New York to take on the Yankees. Fried's only $1.20 going against his former team. Atlanta's won 8 in a row, 43-17. They've outscored their opponents during the winning streak. And it's Molly for the Braves.
11: Is there a quieter, like very strong baseball team or like any team in sport recently, like under the radar, like
12: the
11: Braves are?
12: Yes.
11: Nobody's talking about them.
12: Nope.
11: Too many other good things are going on.
12: You're right.
11: And they're totally lost in the shuffle here.
12: Altuve, 550 career against Ray. Marte, 533 against Gausman. Arraez, 450 against Soriano. Great career numbers.
11: Yep. Originally, when I looked at the card for today, this goes back to last night and the day before, it was Fried versus Sale. That was the listed matchup at first. But we're getting Molly tonight instead. That's his debut as well. 5-1-3 with the ERA, 8.5 Ks per 9, 4.35 with the FIP. I'll tell you this, Yanks.
12: Whoa! Sale's $1.30 tomorrow against Cole?
11: That's it. That's in New York.
12: Yes. Wow. Mm. That's too much respect.
11: You're also looking at two of the best bullpens in baseball. So maybe a full five full game under actually in this game or in this series between these two. That's Sale's been amazing.
12: Wow.
11: Cole hasn't been chopped liver. Yeah. All right, win some, lose some is up next. This Kawhi Leonard story. I mean, it's absolutely incredible. And wait until you hear how the odds have shifted for his next team. That's coming up.

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17: Nothing's a lot. That's why we love sports. The Lynx had won 10 in a row, best team in the WNBA. The Sparks come limping in after getting blasted in Chicago on a back-to-back and third game in 5 nights. They were 16.5-point dogs. They won. 9-1 on the money line.
18: I don't think that was a fluke either last night.
17: Incredible, right? Yep. See how the Lynx respond Saturday against the Aces, who they were +1.5 and went off the favorite and beat the Fever. In the total, 195 down to 191, and all three games went under last night.
18: There you go with the adjustments.
17: Five of the last six have gone under now. See what happens tonight and over the weekend after an insane overrun. But these These totals are sky high, and now we're seeing some unders. Most strikeouts, Cease plus 250. Most runs, Mets 30-1. Red Sox 26-3 run, 13 in a row against division leaders. 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At Pauly Does Vegas on Instagram, send them in, we'll put you on. It's that easy. Be part of the show. Hammer. The Hammer hit this today while he was playing Ultimate X. He on the left, all he did, he was playing dollar triple play. He held the ace, and it came ace, three, I think that's what it says, or four.
14: Yeah.
17: Kicker, ace, ace. So ace is in a kicker, $2,000. He just held the ace. Would be nice for a multiplier. Didn't happen. And then he also held just an ace, and he got the Royale with cheese up top for $4,000.
14: And I think he got those two hands in, like, he hit the Royal, and then three hands later got the other one.
17: Come on.
14: A span of four hands that happened.
17: That is crazy. We know a guy who's in town here. He likes to play at Wynn. He hit two. This is the most incredible story I've heard as far as video poker. He hit two $40,000 Royals in three hands. Hit the $40,000 Royal, paid him. Hit the button, nothing happened. Hit again, Royal, $40,000.
14: Same machine.
17: Yes. Won $40,000, paid him. Two hands later, $40,000 again.
14: Oh, my
17: Royale
14: God.
17: Royale with cheese at the Wynn. Absolutely.
14: Well, so we've talked about this before. How many times have you gotten the Royale when you hold one? Ever? I got one.
17: I've got one. I've got one where I didn't hold anything and threw it back and got it on the redraw.
14: You did?
17: Yes. Was that D?
14: I recently have gotten two Royals, no multipliers. I held two. Probably one last week, and the one before that was like in the last month before.
17: That's not outrageous. One or... And you've got one dealt?
14: No, I tell you... Yeah. I'll tell you what I hate more than anything is when you get my kryptonite is when I am dealt three deuces, three threes, or three fours, and I got multipliers across the board, and it's like, okay, here we go. And I get squat.
17: You get it.
14: Never did they come in.
17: Yep. Tough feeling. Good job, Hammer. Keep it going.
14: Good nickname.
17: Playing fetch, polar opposites. Look at this. Always a couple of different types of dogs. Look at this guy going out. Beautiful backyard with the pool. Look at the guy's just sitting there. I was in the pool. No. Look where he comes from, right? He comes from on left field to get it. Playing fetch. He pretends to throw it over there, then he throws it in the pool, and the dog, no big deal.
14: It's off the top rope.
17: Yeah, I'm not getting wet. And here comes Superfly Snuka. Yeah, that perfect. Is awesome. Lose some Hall of Fame game, no chance. Under 36.5, down to 33.5, and all the bad beats. A moose in Indiana. How bad was this loss? The Fever were up 20. So then they're up two with 10 seconds. The Aces foul. Mitchell splits the free throws. They're up three with 7 seconds after they get a stop. Caitlin Clark is 88% from the line. She missed both. And then, of course, they don't foul.
14: Don't foul.
17: With a second left. What are you doing? And, of course, the Aces hit the three. And then they win in overtime.
14: That gigantic lead in the first half was cut down to a 5-point deficit by halftime.
17: Terrible loss.
14: They were on...
17: How are we still doing this? Foul up three.
14: Of course you do. Of course, every single time. There's no debate, so don't even try. And the other thing is, they were on pace to make that their third blowout win over the Aces this year. They had played three times. They dominated the first two. Last night, it was happening, and then it just completely flipped.
17: And then she had a big turnover, too. 8 turnovers for Caitlin Clark. White Sox led 4-0, 5-2, 7-5 in the 8th, 9-7 in the 10th, 10-9, 11-10. They lose.
14: Couldn't get that one home.
17: Then the Blue Jays, Cubbies were down to their final strike. 2 outs, bottom of the 9th, 2-0, Bregman goes deep, and they walk it off.
14: I got a good tweet here for you on the Cubs from Uncle Jeff on X. Since Saturday, this team has faced Max Fried, Garrett Cole, Tarek Skubal, and Dylan Cease. Those four starters combined to give up 4 runs in 24 innings. The Cubs won 3 of the 4 games.
17: That's strong. It's always a sharp place. Reach out to over 500 sources worldwide across all sports. They send it out to subscribers in real time. Football season's here. Exclusive data feeds from the 4 major books. All of it filtered and sorted by their version 6.0 of the AI model. And the receipts are there. Every play logged, results public, records go back to 2011. 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
14: Talked about this in the first hour, going over, well, we tied in Carson Beck, his rookie of the year number, dropping down to as low as 15-1 last night after a preseason game, into Cooper Flagg, who won the NBA rookie of the year. And now there's a one-of-one card out there that he signed, and the Mavericks want it. There's a bounty out for the card, and they have put together what they think is a tremendous bounty offer, a package for it.
16: Remember Bounty Bowl? All the suspensions and
14: that
16: fight came down?
14: Yeah.
16: That was crazy. Buddy, it was Buddy Ryan, yeah.
14: Yeah, so this is

0: leverage it into getting courtside tickets, half court, like right there, bam, that totally changes things. From Deepak 48, 1 point. He wants 1.5 million season tickets for life at spots of your choice, not courtside, and free concession food and drinks, booze included for life. What's a tour or private picks going to do?
1: That's
0: screw
1: not,
0: that.
1: Yeah, that's nothing.
0: Yeah, I think the offer is way too low. Like I said earlier, I laugh at that offer. I'm like, come on, guys, get serious. Sure. You're an NBA team.
1: What's going to happen with Kawhi Leonard? What if I have a future bet on the Raptors? What is there going to be a ruling? Can this the investigation started in last September, and now Pablo Torre has had another report on his podcast. An anonymous high-level source alleged that a sponsorship deal was 1,000% a way to circumvent the salary cap, that he had a sponsorship deal with the team that ran the video board inside the Intuit Dome. So he's got him on a minor league baseball thing, the aspiration, and now he's got this. And who are all these sources, Clippers or otherwise, coming out of the woodwork?
0: Right.
1: And he's got three things on him here. What's going
0: to
1: happen?
0: Well, also, again, we have to bring this up. This feels like the Brendan Sorsby situation. Oh, he's going to play. He's not going to play. Yada, yada, yada. So for those of you who got ahead of it and have a good number on the Raptors to win the East or maybe the NBA title, think about this for a second. He was 98.2%. These prediction markets are not always, the be-all, end-all, but he was 98.2% at Kelsey to play for Toronto next season on July 1st. He fell to 52%.
1: Yeah.
0: That was earlier. As of right now, he's back up to 75%. But who knows? It's a guessing game at this point.
1: Yeah.
0: And I don't know if Silver can't, this would be over my head with the legalities of it. Maybe he can't come down with an iron fist because it just has to play out. Legally speaking, Paulie, lawyers are involved.
1: Well, what are they doing,
0: guess,
1: though? I mean, how is this guy getting all this information?
0: And
1: then they've been doing an investigation since September. Then he came out and said it might go into 2027.
0: Turns out, I guess, that Pablo Torre is turning into the leading investigative journalist in the entire country. His sources at this point are tremendous.
1: Well, I think you have to step in, though, and just say, because the season starts in 2 months, about what could happen here. What if he keeps dropping bombs?
0: Oh, I know.
1: And he keeps getting more, and more people come out of the woodwork and say this was involved. He was doing this. He's got him on three things here now.
0: You remember what happened?
1: I know that if David Stern was still running the league, Torre would be sleeping with the fishes.
0: I know. Do you remember what happened with the Timberwolves and Joe Smith?
1: Yes, but that was in writing. They had a under the table agreement that we would take Carey, but it was in writing. That's why they were busted.
0: They had the proof.
1: So easy. Yes, someone had the piece of paper.
0: Do you remember how the Wolves got dinged?
1: Oh, it was multiple draft picks.
0: I knew that was at least one big pick, that they
1: killed
0: lost.
1: Him. Yeah.
0: Not for that guy. I know.
1: I mean, come on, of all people. But also, you got to point out, this was a fiasco. I mean, they made one trip to the conference finals, and he was always hurt.
0: Big hour on tap. Follow the money on VSiN, the Sports Betting Network. We'll talk NFL futures. We will get into tonight's WNBA card, and it feels like a really big week on the field for Indiana Hoosiers football.
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14: Should be a track meet tomorrow. WNBA, Fever and Sky, over 192.5. Fever, number one offensive rating team, and number one points per game. Coming off a horrible loss in a bad second half at home against the Aces. And the Sky can score as well in their up-tempo. Guardians tonight, $1.30 with Messick. Last five starts, 1.57 ERA. Schultz for Chicago, 1-7 with ERA of 7. Last nine starts, you want to throw it in there too. They got in late early this morning. after the crazy game at Fenway. And the Cardinals at home against Colorado. Beltner awful on the road. And Leahy's been good. St. Louis with a 1-2-1 in the last seven. Good luck tonight.
2: Go get him, Tiger. Bets that I have in pocket. Yeah, Valkyries plus 1.5 against the Wings tonight. As you mentioned, maybe the wrong team is favored. I know a couple of people here at the network believe that is the case. I just think they're a better basketball team overall as well. At best, should be a pick 'em. I'll take the 1.5. Added this morning, Indiana to win the Big Ten, plus 310. Added two guys this week defensively who were hurt at the end of last season. I wanted to bet this anyway, going through the guide, putting stuff together, getting ready for the season. Still avail. Other books have moved to plus 250. You give me that guy on a neutral against Ohio State or Oregon in the Big Ten title game, I'll take my chances. Tonight, maybe a little bit of a fishy number here, but this is a pro pod race, how they have been.
14: Yep.
2: 5.5 runs per game. Sticks are heating up. Robbie Ray's been really good lately. And Blanco is going for the Astros, who's been a mess. I'm a little afraid of the number, but Padres minus 110 is in pocket. And completely piggybacking Doug Kazarian from earlier. We mentioned it first or second hour on the program as well. Last night was a look-ahead game for the Lynx. Should have identified that one. Not that I would have taken the points anyway, because the Sparks are not a great basketball team. Lynx are a machine. Now they bounce back at home tomorrow against the Aces off that kind of, well, I will say improbable comeback last night against the Fever. I'm going to go around the world as well. Lynx minus 1.5, even money first quarter. Lynx minus 2.5, minus 108 in the first half. Lynx 4.5 for the game. Have a great weekend.
14: Player props, Marte, 533 career against Gossman. Arise, 440 against Soriano. Otani and Muncy, 400 or better career against Kelly. Altuve, 550 against Ray, career. Trout, the birthday boy, 5 bombs and 7 career games on his birthday. You want to play that as well. And Olsen, 429, last 6 games with 4 bombs. 6 preseason games Thursday. 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Aaron Donald, 9-1 comeback player of the year at DraftKings.
2: Yep, and this is per Julian Edlow, who works there. He has taken more money at DK to win that award than any player over the last 24 hours. Down to 9-1. I can't get there. I just, like, what's this overall snap count and how much he's going to play compared to, especially, by the way, look at the top of the odds board.
14: Look at the candidates, too.
2: When you have Mahomes is plus 185, Jaden Daniels plus 450, Kyler Murray 6-1. I can't bet him. Can't do it. There is this, by the way. Andy Reid announced today that Mahomes is not going to go for week one, preseason game number one.
14: Mm-hmm.
2: And then Kirk Cousins and Max Crosby got into a scuffle today at practice.
14: He didn't hit him once. He hit him twice. And on the second time, he's like, what's wrong with you? And he got in his face and grabbed his face mask. And it's just, you don't touch the quarterback in practice. And he did it twice.
2: Maybe Crosby's begging to get dealt. So he came up to Cousins.
14: Hit him twice.
2: Pelted him twice, and then
14: Cousins got in his face, grabbed his face mask. Donnybrook, yeah.
2: It's got to be a cry for help, isn't it?
14: Yeah.
2: Right.
14: Yeah. That'll be an intriguing team this year. See how Kubiak does.
2: Well, I think
14: Mendoza comes in.
2: Yeah. Take my, I like the hire for them.
14: Yeah, sure.
2: Some of these other guys across the NFL, I mean, we have too much turnover, Paulie, a coach. Just too much. You're never going to have like 10 guys. Hey, they're going to hit you next year upside the head because they're going to be great at what they do. Impossible.
14: John Harbaugh is 6-1 coach of the year. Wow.
2: What do you think? We had Andy Molitor on the show earlier from the Deep Dive podcast. That angle is something I had not. It's great. About how, what if Harbaugh is kind of like that guy where the voice, we thought it was like, okay, it's stale in the locker room, and the analogy was Pete Carroll. Okay, probably stayed a little bit too long in Seattle. Time to move on. He's not the guy anymore. Goes to Los. What? Total disaster last year.
14: Yeah.
2: Now, this Giants team has more talent than the Raiders did last year, but maybe there's something to that. And maybe the Baltimore organization is just really good at signing free agents and drafting, and we don't know if he's a great head coach or not. And he just had an overwhelming amount of talent, and it popped with Lamar Jackson, and that's the reason why it worked. And it never worked, by the way. Well, they won that one Super Bowl now, what, 14 years ago? But they flopped a lot in the playoffs,
15: yes,
2: man.
15: Did. Yes, they did.
2: And last year was a dumpster fire. Totally, that coaching staff blew the game in week one. And other games down the stretch by ignoring Derrick Henry overall.
15: Some of these odds are crazy. Kubiak, 15. Monken, 17. McCarthy, 18. How many games are these teams going to win? Stefanski, I can get behind, 20. O'Connell, 20. Brady's got to win a ton of games at 20-1.
2: Yeah. It's the...
15: I'd rather have Jim at 20. The Charger.
2: Yeah, yeah.
15: Maybe it's more what this offense can look like with McDaniel and
2: right.
15: A big year for Herbert.
2: Now, I have cut back on overall, my overall exposure in futures. I still love to bet them. Hell, JBT and I do a podcast called Pot of the Futures every week. We're betting them. But this is my lightest portfolio on August 7th of any season for, like, awards that I can ever remember. I assumed I was going to have a bet on Detroit to win the Super Bowl and the NFC. I don't have that yet. Because the number, if you've noticed, it keeps drifting up. They're available now at some spots. I saw it 19-1 to win the Super Bowl. They were 16-1 at best when odds were first posted. I do have them win total over and to win the division. But in terms of awards, I got a couple, a handful. But it's like

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0: Benny, who else is going into the Hall of Fame?
1: All right, I'll run through them real quick. Bob Black, first couple of these are going to be posthumous inductees. Bob Black, he was widely regarded by peers and bookmakers as one of the sharpest bettors of his era, born in 1928. So, and then Stephen Diano, better known as Fats, you know, well-known sports bettor. Richard Klamian, former sportsbook manager at the Stardust. So that's where his claim to fame was from, as mentioned, Vinny. Mort Olshan, pioneering sports betting figure and founder of the Gold Sheet. Yes, founder of the Gold Sheet. Bill Scott, founder of Worldwide Telesports. Not a lot of people know about that, but they're going to learn a lot more about it tonight if you go. And Dr. John Trejanis, he was an environmental scientist, graduated first in his class at California Institute of Technology. And he went on to apply his expertise in stats and modeling to sports. And he helped pioneer data-driven game prediction.
0: How many speeches we get through? It's going to be tough to top Jeff Whitelaw's speech from last year.
1: It will be tough. I hopefully nobody gets the Mike Palm Oscars ceremony ushering off there. The music comes in and we'll see.
0: Follow him at @PatrickE_Vegas. Patrick Jefferson, appreciate the time.
1: Absolutely. Thank you.
0: Quick break here on VSIN Primetime. 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
4: 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Pretty simple, really. You keep good people by being good people.
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